0: created in by OpenAI. It was bigger than previously reported.
1: An AI agent is a computer program that runs with very little human oversight. And a recent independent investigation shows there were 700 of them created by OpenAI that went rogue in mid-July, swarming together as they went out on their own and hacked the platform Hugging Face. Then the investigation says the agents acted like little kids getting in trouble by trying to cover their tracks and hiding evidence of their cheating. In a separate incident on the same day, rogue AI agents hacked OpenAI itself, stealing credentials and tampering with the company's cloud system. Sherry Preston, ABC News.
0: Closing arguments are expected to start Monday in the trial of Duane Keefe D. Davis, the man accused of orchestrating the 1996 killing of rapper Tupac Shakur. Davis's defense rested today, and prosecutors will not call any rebuttal witnesses. Davis has pleaded not guilty. His attorneys argue his past confessions were lies. Dave Packer, ABC News.
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5: Most dip down to about 55 tonight under clear skies. Winds out of the northwest around 5 miles per hour. Lots of sunshine outside again tomorrow. Highs level off around 84. Chance of storms tomorrow night. Lows around 65. Partly cloudy skies. Temps above average Saturday and Sunday with highs from the low 80s to the upper 80s. Chance for storms Saturday. That's the weatherology forecast for AM 1300 KGLO. Right now, it's 77.
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2: Lows dip down to about 55. Tonight, under clear skies, winds out of the northwest around 5 miles per hour. Mainly clear skies. Tomorrow, daytime highs approaching 84. Chance for storms. Tomorrow night, lows around 65. Partly cloudy skies. Temps above average Saturday and Sunday with highs from the low 80s to the upper 80s. Chance for storms Saturday. That's the weatherology forecast for AM 1300 KGLO. Right now, it's 77 degrees.
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3: I make $92.5 annual, and my wife works as a nurse PRN about 3 to 4 times a month, which is about $450 maybe a shift. So I guess my question really is there any way we can kind of get out of this hole that's killing our ability to, like, invest in our kids' future and, you know, have equity in almost anything, most notably at home? And, you know, what are your opinions on the best options for doing so?
4: Yeah. What's the 35 in debt? You said consumer debt. Is it – does that doesn't include the leased cars, right? So is it student loans, credit cards?
3: Right. It does not. And it's actually a consolidation loan that we got to lower our interest rate. So we were paying maybe like 24-25%, and, you know, I made a decision to, or I guess me and my wife made a decision to consolidate all that into, you know, one big chunk of debt, and it kind of lowered our payment by like $300 a month, trying to help us with the cash flow of it. But
4: okay, so that's just one large
5: chunk.
4: Yeah.
5: So if I can for a second, the hard part about consolidating debt is you might get the interest rate, but you lose the benefit of a debt snowball. You lose the benefit of being able to focus on something small and kind of check them off your list as you go and feel that momentum. And the other part of that, and I just want to say this because this is helping other people, Matthew, not just you, but those listening, is, you know, the point is to pay as much as you can on the debt, not pay as little as you can on the debt. So that's a teaching moment for everybody. But I do want to know, with your $92,000 and with her nursing, what do you guys bring in every single month?
3: I think it's around gross. It's around 66 if she works 3 times a month.
5: And what would cause her to not work 3 times a month? Like, what causes her schedule to be less solid?
3: Right. So we haven't done daycare or anything like that. So she's usually at home with the kids. We have 2 kids, 2 young kids, a toddler and an infant. And so she usually works on Fridays, so I get a half day at home. But, you know, sometimes she may not be able to work 4 times or 3 times because we're traveling to her parents, you know, another city or something like that on the weekend, things like that.
5: Okay. All right. So, yeah, I mean, what's going on here is basically what we would tell everybody. There's really 2 places that you can start. The first place you need to start is with a budget, right? I think that you have a sense of your numbers, but the way you were talking about them doesn't make me feel like it's something that you guys are doing month to month that you're both all in on.
4: Yeah, because you should have close to 4,000. Everything you just listed out, there should be 4,000.

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1: Lulz of Law around 55 tonight under clear skies. Winds out of the northwest around 5 miles per hour. Daytime highs approaching 84. Tomorrow, mainly sunny skies. Partly cloudy skies tomorrow night. Chance of thunderstorms. Lulz of Law around 65. Highs level off around 82 Saturday, with a chance for storms, 90, sunshine mixed with clouds at times Sunday. That's the weatherology forecast for AM 1300 KGLO. Currently 70.
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7: 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While I was on a combat patrol in Baqaba, Iraq, a rocket-propelled grenade took my arm off at the shoulder. When I came home, I felt alone. My family was around me, but I couldn't talk to them about what I'd seen and what I'd done. I remember just thinking, man, the way I am right now, I don't want to live. 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We do have a lot of guys that have post-traumatic stress disorder. 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

0: Clouds at times Sunday. That's the weatherology forecast for AM 1300 KGLO. Right now, it's 61 degrees.
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2: Hi, I'm Connie Britton, and I want to share with you the experience of Donna in Washington. She writes, I got injured about 5 years ago. I was let go when, because of the injury, I couldn't keep up with my schedule. I've tried to find other work, but I'm 68 now. No one wants to hire someone that old. This week is tough, though, because I had to get my tooth fixed. So I only have $10 in my checking account. But it will be okay. I at least have food because of this pantry. 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Some every day, just like Donna. 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
8: I've seen John Goodman didn't drink a bunch of Dr. Pepper right before he was about to go on the air and potentially burp through the segment. So you got that going for me, I guess.
9: Was it Diet Dr. Pepper or was it fully leaded Dr. Pepper?
8: You know what I like, McGraw? They have this new zero sugar Dr. Pepper. Have you tried that?
9: Dr. Pepper Zero?
8: Yeah, it's called Dr. Pepper Zero Sugar. It's actually, I think it's actually better than the original stuff. And it's pretty good. So, but yeah, unfortunately, I just chugged a little of that. So there may be a belch or two during the broadcast. I apologize.
9: this segment brought to you by Dr. Pepper Zero Sugar, I guess. All right, there you go.
8: Send me a big
9: good
8: check.
9: Stuff. All right.
8: How are you?
9: All right. Good. I'm great. Thank you for checking in, as always. Where are you, Bill Clevelin?
8: Well, I've been doing a little more Route 66 exploring in the great state of Illinois. So checking in from Joliet, Illinois. Ever been to Joliet?
9: I have not, but is the home of Rudy Rudiger, the famed football player who they made the movie of.
8: Look at you with the sports trivia.
9: That's all I know. That's all I know about Joliet. Joliet. It's a suburb of Chicago, right?
8: I guess you could call it a suburb. It's a little farther away, but it's. Okay. I'll tell you what they're really known for. Well, there's a handful of things there.

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3: Hey, here's a little footnote for you. You want to know how good the movies are doing this summer? Spider-Man Brand New Day is about to eclipse Titanic from the top time, from the all-time top five. So Titanic is fifth overall, and Spider-Man Brand New Day is on the verge of knocking Titanic out of the top, the fifth spot. Over the weekend, they racked up another $39 million. Domestically, they're at $109 globally, which brings total $2.2 billion globally. That puts $44 million shy of taking over Titanic. They should do that by the end of the week. Avatar still sits atop the all-time top five, $2.9 billion lifetime gross, including re-releases. So Spider-Man's at what? What was that? What did I say? 2.2, and Avatar's at 2.9. Then Avengers Endgame. Endgame is set to get re-released in September. And the third is the sequel, Avatar, The Way of the Water. So how's that? Who knew? But yeah, Spider-Man, Brand New Day, about to break Titanic's record. Excuse me. Hold that thought. Open phones next hour. I need a cough button. Our executive director is Alex Hinton. Our engineer tonight is Richard Good. I'm McGraw-Milhaven, and this is America at Night on Westwood One.
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14: From ABC News, I'm Dave Packer. President Trump taking his trade war with Canada to a new level.
15: We're going to be changing the name of Lake Ontario, effective immediately, to Lake America. That's going to take place right now as I sign the order.
14: The president also threatening to double tariffs on Canada-made cars and auto parts in January.
16: A 50% tariff on some $20 billion of U.S. goods going across the border. They were trying to match dollar for dollar and almost product for product the tariffs the United States put in place over the weekend. This is really setting off a significant trade war with, at this point, no negotiations indicating that they're taking place and no signs of either side backing down right now.
14: ABC's Karen Travers at the White House. A trekking group is among the more than 1,300 missing following the deadly flash flooding in Nepal. The group is associated with the Aisha Institute of Inner Sciences based in McMinnville, Tennessee. Leslie Crespi with the Institute.
17: 22 of the people were from America, affiliated with this center, and 12 from Canada.
14: 77 in all. A judge heard arguments over renaming the Kennedy Center for the Performing Arts in Washington to add President Trump's name again. ABC's Mary Bruce.
18: Commerce Secretary Howard Lutnick spent the day in court watching his administration lawyers try to convince a judge to allow President Trump's name to go up on the Kennedy Center, telling reporters it would motivate the president to raise money for renovations.
19: You need to induce him, entice him. Get him to agree to wear it and do it. And if he didn't do it, you could always take the letters down.
14: Late Thursday, the DOJ notified the court that the Kennedy Center will delay implementation of its board's resolution that would add President Trump's name to the facade and plaza until October 8th. The FBI says it uncovered a sweeping cyber espionage campaign out of Canada. 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
14: The Federal Aviation Administration is looking into the March crash between an Air Canada jet and a rescue and firefighting vehicle on LaGuardia Airport's runway that killed two pilots. While the federal investigation into the accident is ongoing, ABC's Alex Stone says terminations are expected.
22: Sources are telling us the FAA wants to fire two air traffic controllers who went home early that night, leaving one air traffic controller on duty at LaGuardia Airport. We're told it's not uncommon for air traffic controllers to go home early when it's slow.
14: Jake Reiner, the oldest son of the late Rob and Michelle Reiner, is opening up about the December murder of his parents, the arrest of his brother, and the state of his family in a new interview. ABC's Trevor Ault.
23: For the first time since Rob and Michelle Reiner were stabbed to death, allegedly by their son Nick, the couple's oldest son, Jake Reiner, is sitting down for an interview.
24: I'll never understand. I don't care how it's explained to me. I don't care what facts come out. I will never understand why this happened.
23: Speaking with Mark Cota-Robles from our station KABC.
25: You have described that after what happened, it was losing more than half of your family.
24: Mm-hmm.
25: That includes Nick.
24: Yeah.
23: Jake's brother Nick has been open about his longtime battle with drug addiction and mental health problems. He's now pleaded not guilty to murder charges.
14: Both Pfizer and Moderna Thursday received FDA approval for their updated COVID vaccines. Both vaccines target the XFG subvariant that makes up an estimated 40% of new cases, according to the CDC. Dave Packer, ABC News.
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29: Lulz of Law for around 55. Tonight, under clear skies, winds out of the northwest around 5 miles per hour. Daytime highs approaching 84. Tomorrow, mainly sunny skies. Partly cloudy skies tomorrow night. Chance of thunderstorms. Lulz of Law for around 65. Highs level off around 82 Saturday, with a chance for storms. 90 sunshine mixed with clouds at times Sunday. That's the weatherology forecast for AM 1300 KGLO. Currently, it's 54.
0: Hi, everybody. 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
2: Rules of law around 55 tonight under clear skies. Winds out of the northwest around 5 miles per hour. Daytime highs approaching 84. Tomorrow, mainly sunny skies. Partly cloudy skies tomorrow night. Chance of thunderstorms. Lows level off around 65. Highs level off around 82. Saturday, with a chance for storms. 90. Sunshine mixed with clouds at times. Sunday. That's the weatherology forecast for AM 1300 KGLO. Currently, it's 54 degrees.
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8: Million families who lost homes in that avalanche in Nepal. 10 million families' homes were destroyed in that 45-mile water avalanche. Just horrific. Also, the Strait of Hormuz not getting a lot of attention. 8 to 10 ships passed through the Strait of Hormuz today, according to the experts, according to the stats. That's a massive drop from the pre-war average of anywhere from 100 to 140 ships. So the daily tracking has it about 5 to 10, maybe a little more, maybe a little less. But before this began, anywhere from 100 to 140 commercial and energy vessels used that route on a daily basis. To the text line we go. No longer ban Scott, chimes in. There is a full moon. Tony is critical of Donald Trump. Yeah, apparently Tony was critical of Donald Trump. Washington checks in. Wait until we get the Department of Equity and Inclusion. Dallas, the interview with the Rainmaker was great. If this process is successful, cloud seeding, we were talking about, I think of dozens of applications and priceless benefits. What about the situation this year with the forests and the grass fires, the droughts, the crop failures, lake levels, etc.? Yeah, sounded pretty exciting. Washington State checks in. Trump is trolling the press and Canada, Lake America. Nixon started the Environmental Protection Agency. Ford started some other agency. Carter started the Department of Education. Amazing to realize that Republicans are responsible for clean air, water, and clean air, etc. Yeah, that is true. Truman Nixon started the Department of the EPA. Carter started the Department of Education. And it was the first Bush that I think signed the Clean Water Act, if memory serves me right.

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1: Lows dip down to about 54 overnight under clear skies. West winds around 5 miles per hour. Daytime highs approaching 84. Friday, mainly sunny skies. Partly cloudy skies. Friday night, slight chance for storms. Lows around 65. Temperatures a bit above average. Saturday and Sunday, with highs from the low 80s to the upper 80s. Thunderstorms likely Saturday. That's the weatherology forecast for AM 1300 KGLO. Right now, 55.
2: For help. So that's where Coast to Coast AM comes in and George Norrie comes in. Because you're going to have people on here that will give the government investigators an idea where to look, how to look, and what to look for. So it really does a lot of validation of the history of this show. And this is a huge step forward to getting to the truth. Because for the first time, we have the U.S. government admitting that there's something to this. Really admitting there's something. And that's a big step for all of us.
3: 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I'm Rudy Maxa with today's Travel Minute from Rudy Maxa's World. 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So authors

0: 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And then it's those special Friday night into Saturday morning open lines you get right here on Coast to Coast AM.
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0: It's time to congratulate you for your efforts to get a UFO UAP disclosure. 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
2: 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And ultimately, we got disclosure. 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
1: 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Lows level off around 55, overnight under clear skies, west winds around 5 miles per hour. Mainly sunny skies, Friday, high temperatures reach up to 84. Slight chance for storms, Friday night, lows level off around 65, partly cloudy. That's the weatherology forecast for AM 1300 KGLO. Currently 52.
2: Help. So that's where Coast to Coast AM comes in and George Norrie comes in. Because you're going to have people on here that will give the government investigators an idea where to look, how to look, and what to look for. So it really does a lot of validation of the history of this show. And this is a huge step forward to getting to the truth. Because for the first time, we have the U.S. government admitting that there's something to this. Really admitting there's something. And that's a big step for all of us.
3: Hi, I'm Ty Pennington, and this is another one of Ty's tips. You know, not long ago, I was in a house, and I walked into a small room being used as a den, and it was as if I had just walked into Alice in Wonderland. I'm serious. All the furniture in this room was little. A small table, a love seat, a very small side chair. I started looking for a rabbit hole. People tend to assume that since the room is so small, it needs small things. Logical, but wrong. Small stuff actually brings attention to a small room. Now, I'm not saying you should get a sectional sofa and put it in an 8x8 room. That would be overkill. But if you're a full-size person, then use full-size furniture. The key isn't making the furniture smaller, it's using less of it. That way, well, you can see the rabbit hole easier. And if you choose to go down it, then just be careful of the Queen of Hearts. By the way, you should see the furniture in her place. It's... well, heart-shaped.
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1: That's what you have to do if you're an activist. And so in 30 years, the show has moved the needle. It would have maybe taken a little longer if it hadn't been for Coast to Coast. And history will look back and go, this radio show put this issue on over and over again. And ultimately, we got disclosure. And you're here to see it, and so am I.
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0: Think back to the last time you were in nature. 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Unfortunately, this isn't a joke. 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This is a human problem that can be solved with human action, but it's going to take all of us, from individuals, to businesses, to governments, and everyone in between. 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
1: Here's your updated forecast brought to you by Quickstar, supporting local weather in communities across the state. Lows level off around 52, overnight under clear skies, west winds around 5 miles per hour. Highs level off around 84, Friday, mainly clear skies. Partly cloudy skies, Friday night, slight chance of thunderstorms, lows dip down to about 65. That's the weatherology forecast for AM 1300 KGLO. Right now, 52.
2: They need our help. So that's where Coast to Coast AM comes in and George Norrie comes in. Because you're going to have people on here that will give the government investigators an idea where to look, how to look, and what to look for. So it really does a lot of validation of the history of this show. And this is a huge step forward to getting to the truth. Because for the first time, we have the U.S. government admitting that there's something to this. Really admitting there's something. And that's a big step for all of us.
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4: Cream bassist Jack Bruce recalls how engineer Tom Dowd shaped Sunshine of Your Love by directing Ginger Baker toward a unique drum sound.
5: Tommy's thing was much more than just an engineer. He didn't sit quietly and move the faders. A good example with Cream was with Sunshine. He completely came up with the idea of this kind of reverse drum beat. He said to Ginger, we'll play something like American Indian thing, you know, Apache or something he described. I can't remember. That's kind of Tommy Dowd's input. You know, he's fantastic.

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1: Rolling into Friday, it's Richard Surratt with his guest Sean Wilde discussing vampires. And then it's so special Friday night into Saturday morning open lines you get right here on Coast to Coast AM.
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0: Traffic controllers who went home early that night, leaving one air traffic controller on duty at LaGuardia Airport, were told it's not uncommon for air traffic controllers to go home early when it's slow.
1: Jake Reiner, the oldest son of the late Rob and Michelle Reiner, is opening up about the December murder of his parents, the arrest of his brother, and the state of his family in a new interview. ABC's Trevor Ault.
2: For the first time since Rob and Michelle Reiner were stabbed to death, allegedly by their son Nick, the couple's oldest son, Jake Reiner, sitting down for an interview.
3: I'll never understand. I don't care how it's explained to me. I don't care what facts come out. I will never understand why this happened.
2: Speaking with Mark Cota-Robles from our station KABC.
4: You have described that after what happened, it was losing more than half of your family.
3: Mm-hmm.
4: That includes Nick.
3: Yeah.
2: Jake's brother Nick has been open about his longtime battle with drug addiction and mental health problems. He's now pleaded not guilty to murder charges.
1: Both Pfizer and Moderna Thursday received FDA approval for their updated COVID vaccines. Both vaccines target the XFG subvariant that makes up an estimated 40% of new cases, according to the CDC. Dave Packer, ABC News.
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6: Here's your updated forecast brought to you by Quickstar, supporting local weather in communities across the state. Lows level off around 52 overnight under clear skies. West winds around 5 miles. Lows around 65. Friday night, slight chance of thunderstorms. Chance for storms Saturday. Daytime highs approaching 83. 89, partly cloudy Sunday. That's the weatherology forecast for AM 1300 KGLO. Right now, it's 50.
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0: 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And again, thank you to Debbie for her incredible work with submersible UFOs. We will be back.
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1: Lows dip down to about 50 overnight under clear skies. Winds out of the northwest around 5 miles per hour. High temperatures reach up to 83 Friday. Mainly sunny skies develop with fog and spots early. Lows around 65 Friday night. Slight chance of thunderstorms. Chance for storms Saturday. Daytime highs approaching 83. 89 partly cloudy Sunday. That's the weatherology forecast for AM 1300 KGLO. Right now, it's 50 degrees.
2: So that's where Coast to Coast AM comes in and George Norrie comes in. Because you're going to have people on here that will give the government investigators an idea where to look, how to look, and what to look for. So it really does a lot of validation of the history of this show. And this is a huge step forward to getting to the truth. Because for the first time, we have the U.S. government admitting that there's something to this. Really admitting there's something. And that's the big step for all of us.
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6: That's what you have to do if you're an activist. 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

0: claims of postpartum psychosis, she could be found not guilty by lack of criminal responsibility, an outcome that would result in her being sent to a state psychiatric facility. If they reject that argument, they could consider whether she's guilty of murder, which carries a mandatory life sentence, or manslaughter, which is punishable up to 20 years in prison. Peter Haralambos, ABC News.
1: Thunderstorms triggered more than 8,000 flight delays and nearly 1,400 cancellations along the East Coast yesterday. That rainy weather made the partial lunar eclipse kind of a dud in most of the Northeast. People in the Western U.S., though, have been able to catch some of the celestial event. Sherry Preston, ABC News.
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3: Lows dip down to about 50 overnight under clear skies. Winds out of the northwest around 5 miles per hour. High temperatures reach up to 83 Friday. Mainly sunny skies develop with fog and spots early. Lows around 65 Friday night. Slight chance of thunderstorms. Chance for storms Saturday. Daytime highs approaching 83. 89 partly cloudy Sunday. That's the weatherology forecast for AM 1300 KGLO. Right now, it's 50 degrees.
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0: positive down to about 50 overnight under clear skies. Winds out of the northwest around 5 miles per hour. High temperatures reach up to 83 Friday. Mainly sunny skies develop with fog and spots early. Lows around 65 Friday night. Slight chance of thunderstorms. Chance for storms Saturday. Daytime highs approaching 83. 89 partly cloudy Sunday. That's the weatherology forecast for AM 1300 KGLO. Right now, it's 50 degrees.
1: Leah.
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3: Lows dip down to about 50 overnight under clear skies. Winds out of the northwest around 5 miles per hour. High temperatures reach up to 83 Friday. Mainly sunny skies develop with fog and spots early tomorrow. Highs level off around 83. Overcast skies. Temperatures well above average Sunday and Monday with highs in the upper 80s. Slight chance of rain showers Monday. That's the weatherology forecast for AM 1300 KGLO. Right now, it's 48 degrees.
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0: urging Congress to address Proposition 12 as lawmakers work toward a new five-year farm bill. Rob Brenneman, the president of the National Pork Producers Council, says Prop 12 could put additional pressure on family-owned hog operations. A North Central Iowa farmer says he recently had the chance to discuss export opportunities with USDA's Undersecretary for Trade and Foreign Ag Affairs at the Iowa State Fair. I'm Kara Hart for Brownfield.
1: As growers look ahead to next season, this year's disease pressure could offer some important lessons. Lily Zimmer, a technical service manager with FMC, says disease pressure varied.
2: Farmers have had to deal with tar spot showing up early. And then just here lately in the last couple weeks, we've had southern rust show up as well. And those are just two very detrimental diseases in addition to some northern corn leaf blight and gray leaf spot that are kind of consistent year in and year out in the Corn Belt.
1: Adastrio fungicide provides broad spectrum control, which helps manage multiple foliar diseases at the same time.
2: It's kept that disease at bay from the ear leaf and above, which is really important for our corn crop. We need that during that tassel time into our reproductive stages to maximize our grain fill opportunities. Modastro and other fungicides have really proved beneficial for farmers this year, and I think that it's protected those yields from those diseases.
1: To learn more, visit your FMC retailer or adastrio.ag.fmc.com.
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14: This is America in the Morning from Westwood One. Coming up this half hour.
15: The youngest ever press secretary.
16: Of course the president supports peaceful protests. What a stupid question.
15: Steps away from the White House press podium. I'm Joan Jones.
17: President Trump asked if he'll sanction China and Russia for helping Iran. I'm Clayton Neville.
18: The United States Justice Department has charged more than 80 people in the takedown of a violent Puerto Rican gang. I'm Lisa Dwyer.
19: A tropical storm named Dolly has formed in the Atlantic Ocean, but there is no connection to Dolly Parton. I'm Donna Water.
14: In court, the DOJ argues its case about the Kennedy Center and a leaked grand jury report in Florida causing trouble for Governor DeSantis and his wife. Back after these messages.
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0: It's 5 till. America in the Morning continues. She's getting some, but certainly not all. Actress Blake Lively has been awarded just over $400,000 in attorney's fees and costs associated with the high-profile legal battle between her and Justin Baldoni. Lively sought to recover more than $8 million in attorney's fees and other expenses, which Baldoni's lawyers argued was so inflated the court should deny the claim altogether or reduce it. Lively sued Baldoni and his production company in 2024, accusing Baldoni's team of launching a targeted smear campaign intended to harm her reputation after she spoke up about alleged sexual harassment. The case was settled in May. There's a new tropical storm in the Atlantic, and its name is Dolly. Coincidence? Correspondent Donna Warder reports.
1: A tropical storm named Dolly has formed in the Atlantic Ocean, but there is no connection to Dolly Parton, who died this week. Storm systems are named by procedures set by the World Meteorological Organization, and the list of names are reused every 6 years. For the Atlantic region, the lists are alphabetical and alternate male and female names. Dolly is the fourth named storm for the 2026 Atlantic hurricane season. The storm is far from land, and there are no coastal watches or warnings in effect, but for forecasters say Dolly could dump heavy rain on the Leeward Islands Saturday and Sunday, and on the Virgin Islands, Puerto Rico, Haiti, and the Dominican Republic Sunday and Monday. I'm Donna Water.
0: At the movies this weekend, the coyote from Looney Tunes is heading to court in this new family film. Entertainment reporter Kevin Carr takes a sneak peek.
2: After almost being buried and later resurrected, Coyote vs. Acme has finally seen the light of day. The story follows Wile E. Coyote as he hires a two-bit lawyer in Albuquerque to sue the Acme Corporation.
3: Have you been horribly injured by a product made by the Acme Corporation?
2: As they dig deeper into the case, they uncover a conspiracy that puts the entire cartoon world in danger.
4: Acme has knowingly been making dangerous products.
2: As popular as the Looney Tunes are, they have struggled in the modern box office. However, this film managed to hit the sweet spot between whimsical comedy and cartoon real-world interaction.
5: What is up, Doc?
2: The movie stays true to the authentic characters without playing too much into campy explanations. And the slapstick comedy makes me chuckle like a kid again watching Saturday morning cartoons.
6: You're looking at the guy who is taking on the biggest corporation in the world.
2: The movie is self-aware by targeting a massive conglomerate, but I don't think that's why Warner Brothers tried to bury it. That was just pure greed.
4: These companies think they can do whatever they want. We're sick of it.
2: Still, the David versus Goliath story works for an audience who is primarily the little guy.
7: He's one of the most hardworking people I've ever met.
2: Coyote vs. Acme is a much-needed breath of fresh air in this cynical world.
5: I'm here for the pantsless modeling gig.
2: Coyote vs. Acme gets 4 giant cartoon mallets out of 5. I'm Kevin Carr, and that's the way I see it.
0: That's our show for today, Friday, August 28th, 2026. America in the Morning is produced by Jeff McKay. I'm John Trout. This is Westwood One.
8: Once there was a man who couldn't stand.
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13: From ABC News, I'm Sherry Preston. Search teams are still looking for the hundreds of missing people who are believed to have been swallowed up by that massive mudslide in Nepal. Sneta Suher's husband was trekking from Nepal to Tibet when the flooding hit.
14: So it's 48 hours. What are this? Where are they?
13: From Kathmandu, here's ABC's Britt Clennett.
15: This is an all-out mobilization effort. We're talking more than 9,000 army, police, armed personnel deployed, using bulldozers to dig people out of their homes, sniffer dogs to search the debris. Helicopters are ferrying in supplies and pulling out survivors because so many roads and bridges have simply been washed away.
13: In Plymouth, Massachusetts, prosecutors laid out their case against Lindsay Clancy this week, just before the jury began deliberating. ABC's Rena Roy.
16: They were really focused on Clancy's search history to try and prove that she intentionally and rationally planned these killings by researching how long her husband Patrick would be out of the house while running errands. And they say that shows that she was thinking clearly.
13: Clancy doesn't dispute that she killed her three small children, but says she did it while suffering from severe postpartum psychosis. Dozens of companies at the heart of the artificial intelligence race have penned an open letter warning about the potential dangers of AI. Here's ABC's Sophie Flay.
17: This morning, a new and urgent warning about artificial intelligence from the very companies developing it. More than 100 of them, including fierce rivals OpenAI, Google, Microsoft, and Anthropic, signing an open letter warning that AI-powered cyber attacks are about to get far more widespread and far more sophisticated.
13: The companies are calling on governments worldwide to do more to protect vulnerable targets like hospitals and water treatment plants. Today marks 6 months since the start of the war with Iran. Gas was averaging $2.98 a gallon back then. You're listening to ABC News.
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13: A federal judge once again saying no to a Trump order giving the Postal Service a greater role in mail-in voting.
20: A federal judge is blocking key parts of a new Trump administration rule limiting mail-in voting. Judge Indira Talwani says the rule is likely unconstitutional and would be practically impossible for states to follow before the midterm elections. The rule would give the Postal Service greater authority over mail-in ballots, including verifying voter eligibility. The decision's likely to face another appeal.
13: That's ABC's Dave Packer. The FAA and the NTSB investigating another air traffic control issue, this one involving Marine One, the helicopter that takes President Trump to and from Andrews for flights.
21: A disturbing moment in the skies involving Marine One.
22: I can't hear a Marine One. If you hear a Marine One, can you let me know?
21: The aircraft carrying President Trump unable to communicate with air traffic control. Another helicopter, part of that Marine One squad, forced to relay messages between the chopper and the tower. The communications failure coming hours after a new NTSB report suggested White House construction may have contributed to an August 4th security breach with Marine One and a passenger jet over Washington, D.C. Technicians have since taken immediate action and believed they had fixed the problem. The FAA and NTSB are investigating.
13: ABC's Alex Stone, the FAA looking to fire two air traffic controllers who left LaGuardia Airport early the night an emergency vehicle crossed the runway and plowed into a landing plane, killing both pilots. Sherry Preston, ABC News.
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24: Good morning. We have a sky that is fair, 52 degrees. Good morning. Here's a look at local news this hour from the KGLO Newsroom. I'm Bob Fisher reporting. 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Family-owned since 1963. Now, Utilities Commission has issued an order that Alliant Energy's Interstate Power and Light subsidiary must reduce natural gas rates for residential class customers. The IUC's order comes as the result of their review of the natural gas and electric rate case for the company. The review, which is a requirement of Iowa code, involved looking at the utility's costs, revenues, and conduct during a one-year period after the IUC approved a rate increase. The order requires a permanent natural gas rate reduction of more than $2.5 million for residential customers. Iowa's law for subsequent proceedings only allows the IUC to adjust future rates rather than approve refunds. The review found that IPL's actual costs and revenues for natural gas rates were outside of the acceptable range for the return on equity reflected in the rate case projections, and that inclusion on spending of charter flights for IPL executives was not consistent with the underlying rate case settlement agreement. Based on the findings, the IUC ordered the natural gas rate reduction and required IPL to file within 20 days information detailing how to implement new permanent natural gas rates. Additionally, the IUC will begin an investigation into IPL's management efficiency, which will include reviewing concerns raised in this and other cases. A Mason City man has been jailed after an incident Wednesday night where Mason City Police issued a shelter-in-place order for a neighborhood. The Mason City Police Department issued an emergency alert for residents in the area of 5th Northwest and North Madison, asking people to stay inside their homes until further notice because officers were on a call with a dangerous subject. That order was lifted a few hours later, with a suspect being taken into custody. Court and jail records show 27-year-old Sean Owens, who lives in that area, was booked into the Sacramento County Jail shortly before 10:30 Wednesday night and charged with two counts of domestic abuse, assault by strangulation causing bodily injury, false imprisonment, first-degree harassment by threat, violation of a no-contact order, and obstructing an emergency call by interference or obstruction. He's being held on $3,600 bond. It's 10 years in prison for a Forest City man and entered an Alford plea to a lascivious acts of the child charge. 60-year-old James Schomburg was originally charged in August of last year with two counts of secondary sex abuse. A criminal complaint accused Schomburg of sexually abusing a child under the age of 13 between June 2014 and December 2016. Schomburg in June filed an Alford plea to one count of lascivious acts of the child, a Class C felony. The Alford plea, a person does not admit guilt, but acknowledges there's enough evidence for a likely conviction. District Judge Greg Rosenblatt sentenced Schomburg this week to a 10-year prison sentence. The Democratic candidate for the 2nd District Congressional seat, Lindsey James, made a pair of stops at Mason City on Thursday, holding a town hall meeting in the afternoon before a fundraiser with Sacramento County Democrats in the evening. James is just wrapping up her fourth term of the Iowa House representing the Dubuque area. She says President Trump's trade policies are out of control and it's having a big impact on Iowans. She's hearing from people who are having to make tough choices in tough economic times.
1: I had a really hard conversation with a neighbor of mine after private equity firms purchased his mobile home community, started to raise rents and price gouge the entire community out of their homes. And he said to me, he's making the impossible choice. Do I pay my rent and keep my mobile home, or do I pay for my insulin medication and keep my foot? This is happening right here in Iowa with our neighbors. And I think that we can all agree that this is not right.
24: James is facing Republican opponent Joe Mitchell, who is a native of Wayland in southeast Iowa and represented that area in the Iowa House for 4 years. In the first 8 months of 2025, he served in the Trump administration, his final job being the regional director for the federal agency focused on housing. The northeast Iowa-based 2nd District includes Sacramento, Worth, Mitchell, Floyd, and Butler counties in our immediate listing area. Democrat Josh Turek says if he's elected to the U.S. Senate, he'll vote to increase funding for cancer research and for Medicaid, the government-funded insurance program that many cancer patients rely on. Iowa has the nation's second highest rate of new cancer cases, and the American Cancer Society estimates nearly 23,000 Iowans will be diagnosed with some form of cancer this year. During a forum hosted by the group's Cancer Action Network, Turek says addressing water quality issues is an important part to reducing Iowa's cancer rates.
3: Whether you're a Republican, an independent, or a Democrat, every single Iowan deserves access to drinkable water. And we shouldn't be in these rural communities with no health care clinics as we're closing them down and people worried about, am I going to get cancer from drinking this water? No, that is wrong. That should not be happening in the richest country on earth. And so let's prioritize this. Let's work together. Let's solve this problem.
24: Iowa's congressional candidates and the two candidates running for governor have appeared at similar events hosted by the Cancer Action Network. A spokesman for Tarek's opponent, Republican Congresswoman Ashley Hinson, says she's working to schedule a similar meeting with the group. A 10-member task force appointed to come up with recommendations for the starting of an Iowa Office of Outdoor Recreation met for the first time this week. Governor Reynolds in June signed an executive order creating the new office within the Iowa Tourism Office, saying that Iowa should be a destination not only for business and opportunity, but also for adventure, exploration, and recreation. City of Mason City's Director of Parks, Recreation, and Facilities, Brian Pauley, was appointed as one of the members of that task force. He tells KGLO News that he's honored to have been selected to serve on the task force, and they have a lot of work to do before an early October deadline to make those recommendations. Pauley says outdoor recreation has a tremendous impact on the state.
2: You know, I educated myself this week. I didn't realize the Iowa outdoor recreation is a $5.9 billion industry in the state of Iowa. And it has over 47,000 jobs that supports outdoor recreation in the state of Iowa. And again, it's great.
24: The task force is chaired by Winnebago Industries Vice President Chad Reese. Pauley made his comments yesterday here on KGLO. Head to the story at KGLOAM.com, and you can listen back to our entire conversation. Well, the seniors who've just started their final year at a public or a private high school in Iowa are the first graduating class required to pass a civics test in order to get their diploma. Governor Kim Reynolds says civics education prepares students to be responsible citizens. She says we all realize how important it is, and it's just not been highlighted or really given the spotlight that it should. Students will be given or will be required to correctly answer at least 12 to 20 questions from the United States citizenship test.
4: You know, at first, you know, with the legislature, they were wanting them to only be able to pass like 10. And I'm like, no, if you set the expectation here, we'll meet it. And so it's the right thing to do. It's a good thing to do.
24: Now, students who don't reach that 60% threshold will be allowed to take the test again until they passed. Arizona was the first state to require high school graduates to pass a civics test modeled after the federal exam for naturalized citizens. There are now 14 states, including Iowa, that have adopted the requirement. According to the most recent National Assessment of Educational Progress, 31% of eighth graders cannot describe the basic structure of the United States government. It was a busy day Wednesday afternoon and evening for the Charles City Fire Department as they battled two structure fires. The first call was shortly before 4:30 Wednesday afternoon to a structure fire at 1724 Clark Street. On arrival, they found heavy smoke coming from the second floor of a two-story single-family residence. Close to 20 firefighters from multiple departments battled the blaze for around an hour, with the fire being contained to the second floor. But the department says products of combustion did extend to other areas of the structure. The home was occupied at the time of the fire, with the residents being displaced. No injuries reported. The cause of the fire remains under investigation. The second fire call was shortly before 11:30 p.m. to 900 South Johnson Street, where firefighters at arrival found heavy smoke coming from a single stall unattached garage. Close to 25 firefighters from multiple departments battled this fire until about 12:30 Thursday morning. The garage was unoccupied at the time of the fire. No injuries were reported. The cause also remains under investigation. And many people are reporting a big bounty from their gardens this year thanks to plenty of rain and heat. ISU Extension Horticulture Specialist Aaron Stiles says those conditions have also led to problems for plants like tomatoes. As with a lot of rain and big events across the state, that can help lead to blossom and rot. It can also lead to fruit cracking. Stiles says certain tomato varieties are more prone to getting those cracks.
5: Whether they're kind of radial or they're concentric rings around the stem, both of them are caused by the same thing, and that's a big influx of water. And basically it causes the fruit to swell up so quickly that it cracks the skin.
24: Some varieties like Romas have a little bit thicker skin and are more resistant to cracking. And big slicing tomatoes are also more resistant to cracking as well. Says the good news is you can still eat the tomatoes if they crack. Blossom and rot is caused by something else, as it's caused by lack of calcium. Stiles says you can take some steps to keep those diseases out of your tomatoes by stopping big swings in too much or too little water. That is a look at local news this hour. From the KGLO Newsroom, I'm Bob Fisher reporting. Coming up on 6:15, look at weather comes your way next.
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0: Be aware of delays and road closures. 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

0: Everyone has been touched by cancer. 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
3: 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The Friday edition of the KGLO Morning Program. We welcome you along here on this Friday morning. First football Friday of the season here for North Central Lions. Of course, we have Clear Lake football tonight over on KRIB. We have Twins baseball tonight here on KGLO. They'll start an important three-game series of the White Sox tonight. KGLO weather for today, mostly sunny, 83 for a high, southwest winds at around 5. Tonight, slight chance for scattered storms late. That's going to be in the overnight hours as we look at the hour-by-hour forecast, actually, as those chances will actually start the better parts of the chances probably after 3 o'clock in the morning. Overnight hours. 65, partly cloudy for your football Friday night. Tomorrow, good chance for storms. High of 83. Tomorrow night, partly cloudy, a low of 70. Partly cloudy with a high of 89 on Sunday as we warm up here heading into next week. 90 for a high on Monday. Mostly cloudy with a slight chance for a scattered shower. Monday night, 68 for a low, a 40% chance of showers. 40% chance of showers on Tuesday and Tuesday night. Otherwise, partly to mostly cloudy. 87 for a high Tuesday during the day. 67 a low on Tuesday night. And then 20 to 30% chances of showers and some storms Wednesday night, and Thursday. Wednesday and Thursday, highs of 87. Wednesday night, a low of 67. And let's see. We've got statistics now from around the area. Skies are clear across the area. Look out the window here, looking to the southwest. See the moon in full shine right now as we wait for sunrise here in about 20 minutes or so. At Radio Park, we have the winds are calm. The relative humidity at 97%.

0: Barometric pressure's on the rise at 30.13 inches. Clear skies, 52 here at your hometown news station, AM 1300 KGLO.
1: And cattle were higher Thursday. Corn finished lower and hogs closed mixed. I'm John Perkins with a Brownfield market update. When it comes to short stature corn, it all started with Stein. For decades, they've been focused on unique hybrids that deliver top yields. Stein invented short stature corn, then they perfected it. Stein has yield. Soybeans are up on short covering and technical buying. Beans are watching late development weather with the potential for heat stress in parts of the region. Weekly old crop export sales were good. New crop was strong. September beans are up 2 1/4 at 12.56 and a half. November was too higher at 12.68. September soybean meal was up $1.50 at 3.30.20. September soybean oil was 78 points higher at 68. Corn was down on profit-taking, seeing a modest correction, still expecting at least some cut in the USDA's yield guess next month. Old crop export sales were a marketing year low. New crop was up on the week. September was down 3 3/4 at 5.10 1/4. December corn was 3 lower at 5.33 1/2. And wheat was higher on fund and technical buying. It's monitoring U.S. and global crop conditions along with Black Sea export restrictions. U.S. export sales were larger than average but still don't show any clear signs of improved global demand due to Black Sea issues. September Chicago was up 12 1/4 at 5.42 3/4. September Kansas City was 11 1/2 higher at 8.03 1/2. September Minneapolis is up 11 1/4 at 7.32 3/4. Live and feeder cattle were up on oversold signals. October live was 2.15 higher at 2.12.92, and December was up 2.22 at 2.14.80. With additional support from that lower move in corn, September feeders were up 3.45 at 3.22.45, and October was 3.82 higher at 3.18.07. And hogs were mixed, mostly higher on spread trade and technical buying. October lean was down 27 at 80.62. December was up 22 at 71.20. I'll have your full look at the cash livestock markets coming up after this brief break.
2: 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I'm Kellen Havikin, and here at Brownfield Ag News, my team and I believe those voices deserve to be heard. 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
1: Direct cattle markets were quiet. A few bids were on the table at 220 live in Nebraska, but otherwise the major feeding areas have been at a standstill. Outside is some very light trade in the north, mostly at 345 dressed. Box beef at midday was lower, with choice down $1.66 at $3.83.47 and select down $2.55 at $3.60.13. The estimated cattle slaughter of 105,000 head was up 5,000 on the week, but down almost 15,000 on the year. Hogs were steady to lower, with modest closing negotiated numbers for the major direct markets. Buyers were able to press trade lower using the ample market-ready supplies and slow consumer demand as leverage. National Direct was down 99 cents, the weighted average of 89.76. Iowa Southern Minnesota was 98 cents lower at 89.74. The Western Corn Belt was $1.07 lower at 89.71. Pork was down 175 at 93.80. The estimated hog slaughter of 486,000 head was up 44,000 on the week, but down nearly 1,300 on the year. John Perkins, Brownfield.
4: As the 2020.
5: Be aware of delays and road closures. 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
4: Tech stocks are driving the markets higher as traders head into the end of the week. The Nasdaq jumped 1.6% Thursday. The S&P finished 0.7% higher. The Dow Jones added 105 points on the day to close at 53,569. Shares in Gap jumped 12% after the clothing retailer announced yesterday that a new CEO has been chosen for its Old Navy brand. Current Old Navy Chief Customer Officer Michael Francis takes over for current CEO Horacio Barbeto. Anthropic scores a legal win after a judge blocked the Pentagon from blacklisting the AI giant. Secretary Pete Hegseth had moved to designate Anthropic a national security supply chain risk. A court has ruled the claim, quote, illegal and baseless. The high price of just getting around. A study by Integra Credit finds that spending $5,680 per year plus $517 in interest on auto loans. That's nearly 12.5% of the average American's disposable income. Jim Ryan, ABC News.
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10: Jim Ritty was all stressed out, trying to make everything add up. He was having problems with a tavern he owned. Seems some sneaky employees were taking money that didn't belong to them. Jim couldn't seem to catch the troublemakers. So he decided to forget about it for a while by taking a relaxing sea cruise. He figured with some time to think, he might solve the problem. During the trip, he toured the ship's engine room and found sudden inspiration. There, he saw a mechanical device that counted each turn of the engine. Jim realized a machine could track every penny at his tavern and stop theft. I'm sure you know the product Jim dreamed up that day. It's called the cash register, an idea that rang up riches for Jim Ritty. With the Success Journal, I'm Chris Whitting.
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13: 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The administration has allowed more foreign beef to enter the U.S. food supply, which Iowa Agriculture Secretary Mike Negg says has led to concern among Iowa beef producers.
14: I think we all understand that affordability at the grocery store and food prices is very much a challenge and a concern for Americans, but we need to understand what are some of the root causes of that. Certainly inflation, the cost of energy, all those types of things lead to this. Growing the beef herd is not easily done. It's a huge investment and it takes some time, but we're starting to see some of those things move. But when you take away the profitability of beef producers or inject uncertainty, then that can send, again, a signal that says, no, I'm not going to invest. But what we know in Iowa is that if we want to participate in growing the beef herd, and I think we absolutely can and should, then what we're going to need is more pasture. In Iowa, we don't have a lot of idle grassland just laying around that you're going to say, hey, we should now put cattle on this. And so what it's going to require is us taking land that's being row cropped today and convert it into pasture ground. And I'll just be clear about this. There's some ground that's being row cropped that shouldn't be, or that it's not as productive, it's not profitable, or you're losing nutrients, or you've got soil erosion that's happening because of the slope. So what we're trying to do is work with farmers and say, look, if you've got acres that you think are in that category, highest and best use is what you're trying to look for while still remaining productive. Get that ground into pasture. Get it into hay ground.
13: Learn more at iowaagriculture.gov. The Iowa Business Report is presented today by TotallyIowa.com, the website with Iowa-centric books, CDs, and DVDs. 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I'm Jeff Stein for the Iowa Business Report.
7: ABC News, I'm Sherry Preston. The death toll currently just under 500 in that deadly Nepal mudslide and flooding. As to those who survived, ABC's Britt Clinton in Kathmandu says
15: the hospital's now treating victims of this deadly disaster. The urgent recovery complicated by mountains of mud and debris as the search for dozens of Americans goes through the night here. The U.S. is sending a disaster response advisor plus $500,000 in aid.
7: About 40 million Americans were under flood advisories on Thursday. Parts of New Jersey just so with rain, thousands of airline flights canceled. In the southeast, another day of extreme heat. Phoenix hitting 111. Overnight, another round in the fight over President Trump's EO restricting mail-in balloting. The judge has blocked the administration's new rule because it would be practically impossible for states to comply before the upcoming midterm elections. New Fed Chair Kevin Warsh will address the annual economic symposium in Jackson Hole, Wyoming today. Analysts hoping he gives a clearer signal on the economy. This is ABC News.
16: From Mason City to your hometown, we've got the information you need. 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
17: This is the Agricultural Law and Tax Report. I'm Roger McCohen. What happens when you buy, own, and develop land based on rules the government promised would apply, and then years later, the government decides it doesn't like the deal anymore? That was at the heart of a dispute involving a farming corporation and a New Mexico town. I'll be back in a moment with the details.
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17: More than two decades ago, a large farming corporation and a New Mexico town entered into an annexation and development agreement governing development of the property. The farm says it relied on that agreement and the development rules then in effect when it invested substantial resources into planning the property. The latest fight involves about 1,300 acres that the farm sought to divide into five parcels. The town's Planning and Zoning Commission approved the subdivision, but later reversed that decision, citing concerns that included water resources. And that's where the legal issue gets particularly important for farmers and ranchers. Government certainly has authority to regulate land use, but property rights aren't supposed to depend on whichever way political winds happen to blow. The corporation claimed that the government cannot make a binding development agreement, allow a landowner to rely on it, and then later change the rules when development becomes politically unpopular. But the case was dismissed on procedural grounds. If government can change the rules after an investment has been made, property rights become considerably less secure for everyone. This has been the Agricultural Law and Tax Report. I'm Roger McCohen.
0: Coming up on 6:34 here at KGLO as the sun starts to try to rise here in Mason City at this hour. In fact, sunrise at, right now, 6:33 is officially when sunrise is. As we'll have a decent day today, 83 for a high under a partly cloudy sky, partly cloudy tonight. Some overnight thunderstorm possibilities, 2, 3 o'clock, 4 o'clock in the morning is when they might start. 65 for low tonight, cloudy skies, scattered thunderstorms likely, especially early with a high of 83 tomorrow. Tomorrow night, mostly cloudy, low is 70. Sunday, this is when we start the warm-up, 89 for a high under a partly cloudy sky. Some slight chances for showers and storms for the beginning of the week next week. 90 for a high Monday, 87 to 88 for highs Tuesday, Wednesday, and Thursday. Right now, Mason City, winds are calm. Relative humidity at 97%. Barometric pressure is on the rise at 30.13 inches. So we have a sky.

0: from the coalition to the White House on Thursday asked the president to stick with the SRE assumptions built into the RVOs finalized earlier this year. He says the matter was expected to be resolved on Friday, but it could take longer now that stakeholder concerns have been raised. A recent run-up in commodity prices is providing opportunity for farmers to mitigate some risk. Brownfield's Megan Grebner reports from the 2026 Vecnology Days in Indiana.
1: Tim Persinger, who farms in southwest Indiana, says 3 months ago he wasn't this chipper.
2: It's coming around where hopefully everybody can make a little bit of money, and that's we all got to make money or we'll all be done.
1: Matt Bennett, CEO of AgMarket.net, says these are some of the best commodity prices farmers have seen in 3 years, and they should be rewarding rallies.
3: Well, how much of that do you want to get a hold of? Do you want to put yourself in a worst-case scenario where you're going to make money if the markets plummet? We never know what the black swan event is. So I want to be very strategic in at least locking in worst-case scenarios, and I think this has been a wonderful opportunity to do that.
1: That are farmers taking advantage of that uptick in prices? Persinger tells Brownfield.
2: I did not. I'm giving it till Labor Day.
1: I'm Megan Grebner for Brownfield.
0: Thanks, Megan. Some Iowa producers are urging Congress to address Prop 12 as lawmakers work toward a new 5-year farm bill. Rob Brenneman, the current president of the National Pork Producers Council, says Prop 12 could put additional financial pressure on family-owned hog operations unable to absorb the cost of compliance.
4: It drives up costs, and it does affect the small farmers more so than the big farmers because that cost is very expensive on a daily basis.
0: The measure remains absent from the Senate's farm bill draft, but lawmakers are expected to revisit the issue when farm bill negotiations resume after the August recess. I'm Kara Hart for Brownfield.
5: As growers look ahead to next season, this year's disease pressure could offer some important lessons. Lily Zimmer, a technical service manager with FMC, says disease pressure varied.
6: Farmers have had to deal with tar spot showing up early, and then just here lately in the last couple weeks, we've had southern rust show up as well. And those are just two very detrimental diseases in addition to some northern corn leaf blight and gray leaf spot that are kind of consistent year in and year out in the Corn Belt.
5: Adastrio fungicide provides broad spectrum control, which helps manage multiple foliar diseases at the same time.
6: It's kept that disease at bay from the ear leaf and above, which is really important for our corn crop. We need that during that tassel time into our reproductive stages to maximize our grain fill opportunities. Adastrio and other fungicides have really proved beneficial for farmers this year, and I think that it's protected those yields from those diseases.
5: To learn more, visit your FMC retailer or adastrio.ag.fmc.
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8: Be aware of delays and road closures. 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

0: farmers are starting to struggle to get services from a depleted USDA workforce. I'm Helena McNamee, and it's time for your Connoisseur Media Ag Update. Nationwide, farmers and rural residents describe struggling to obtain the basic services USDA is meant to offer, including loans and grants, technical assistance, and financing for housing and utilities due to, quote, skeletal staffing, reports the New York Times. The Natural Resources Conservation Service, for example, has lost more than 2,700 workers, or nearly a fourth of its staff. Progressive Farmer says while farmers in Polk County, Iowa, still have a Farm Service Agency office to visit, 4 out of 5 days that office will be closed. Calls are rerouted, and employees from other counties come in to staff the office. In a recent interview with DTN, Deputy Secretary Stephen Vaden says NRCS has a map identifying staffing shortages and that the agency is working to even it out. The agency said it plans to hire 272 NRCS employees this year, leaving it 346 short of its 9,500 employee goal, and also below its 2020 to 2025 average of 10,698, according to Progressive Farmer. In other agricultural news, Mississippi River levels remain low and could restrict trade traffic. Water levels on the Mississippi River have been low since 2022, restricting barge traffic and bottlenecking trade on one of the busiest navigation channels in the country. Current water levels are lower than they have been in many of the past 5 years. Mike Steenhook, executive director of the Soy Transportation Coalition, says recent precipitation may provide some relief, but how much?
1: A lot of the Midwest recently has received a pretty substantial amount of rainfall over the last, you know, week or two. You're seeing water levels elevate as a result of that. The question moving forward is, will that just be kind of a temporary blip and then we'll just be kind of back down to where we were? And so that's something that we're going to continue to monitor.
0: Steenhook says the next few months are the critical time of the year for ag traffic on the Mississippi. And again, there is concern.
1: October, November, December, that's kind of game time when it comes to U.S. soybean and grain exports, particularly on the river. And so you want to have that river with sufficient amount of water in it so that barge transportation won't be encumbered. So, again, something we're going to be monitoring as the weeks proceed.
0: He adds that enhanced dredging of the river is an expensive option, but one which may have to be considered if these kinds of low water events persist. Again, that was Mike Steenhook, Executive Director of the Soy Transportation Coalition. Continuing with soy-related news, the Soy Checkoff invites farmers to prove the quality of their crop. Soybean farmers have a free, straightforward way to prove the quality of their crop to the world. Through the annual Soybean Quality Survey, funded by the Soy Checkoff, farmers can send in a sample from their 2026 harvest at no cost and receive a personalized report on its quality. The effort helps position U.S. soy as the premium choice for customers worldwide. Farmer participation supports the U.S. Soybean Export Council in building international marketing programs. As the global marketplace grows more competitive, U.S. soy increasingly wins on value and quality rather than price alone. Survey data gives buyers a clear, science-based picture of the protein, oil value, and overall composition of the U.S. crop, and it helps ensure every growing region is represented at global buyers' conferences. When farmers include the seed company and variety with their sample, they also help researchers identify which varieties deliver the most value to international customers. You can request your free sample kit at unitedsoybean.org. In other agricultural news, the American Farm Bureau Federation is urging Canada and the U.S. to return to USMCA negotiations. Chad Smith has those details.
2: The U.S. and Canada announced dueling tariffs on imports going back and forth between the neighboring countries after U.S.-Mexico-Canada agreement negotiations broke off. Virginia Houston, the Senior Director of Government Relations for the American Farm Bureau Federation, said the relationship is evolving by the day.
3: We know Canada and the U.S. were negotiating in a hope to avoid those tariffs, but unfortunately, talks fell apart at the last minute, and a 50% tariff on Canadian imports into the U.S. went into effect. Canada retaliated with tariffs of their own, matching the U.S. tariff dollar for dollar, and those tariffs are set to go into effect on September 8th.
2: Houston said Canada notably targeted some U.S. agricultural products.
3: Dairy is probably the biggest ag product they have put retaliatory tariffs on, as well as some ag equipment. Originally, Canada announced they would tariff U.S. seafood exports to Canada, which is about a $1 billion industry in 2025. However, Canada announced that they would not tariff U.S. seafood exports. That supply chain's very highly integrated.
2: Houston said the future of USMCA remains uncertain, but negotiation is still possible.
3: I'm still hopeful for USMCA. So, you know, right now the U.S. has been negotiating or not negotiating in a bilateral fashion. So separately with Mexico, separately with Canada, but they haven't come to the table altogether. Farm Bureau is still pushing for a renegotiated USMCA, and we are still pushing the administration in Canada to come back to the table and find a resolution that de-escalates this tariff battle.
2: Stay tuned to FB.org for updates. Chad Smith, Washington.
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4: Be aware of delays and road closures. 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

0: Time for a look at KGLO Sports at 6:51. Well, we have our first full weekend of high school action with high school cross country and volleyball and a little bit of girls swimming, and we'll pick up on the girls swimming side of things in the 7:50 sportscast this morning. As we'll look at football first here. High school football, the top-ranked in Class 3A Clear Lake football team travels to Forest City to face the Indians and sees an opening action tonight. The Lions are coming off a 10-1 season, which ended with a quarterfinal round loss to eventual state champion Nevada last year. Clear Lake coach Aaron Stenslin says senior Jackson McIntyre will continue to be a leader on both sides of the football.
1: You know, a 3.5-year starter, if you want to say that. Played a lot of football his freshman year until he broke that hand, and then has taken over the reins since, and he's grown so much as a QB and a leader and a player over the last 3 years. It's been really fun to watch, and this year it's really time to let him take the reins, and he'll make a lot of the calls and checks. You'll see that at the line of scrimmage, and Jackson will be doing a lot of calling the plays.
0: And Stenslin has a number of players returning on the defensive side of the football.
1: Our secondary, I would argue, is maybe one of the best in the state in all classes, with three Division I either committed kids or recruited kids, with Jackson McIntyre going to South Dakota, Isaac Brownlee signing with Penn, Madden McIntyre has been offered by Iowa State, and then the other corner kind of fighting it out there, Braden Watkins and Kyson Lamb, who's, you know, 6'8" high jumper. So there's that. It has to be one of the most talented back fours around.
0: Well, you can hear the Clear Lake of Forest City game over on AM 1490 and 96.7 FM KRIB, as well as watch it on the KRIB Sports YouTube page, which you can access via KRIBAM.com, or if you're in your YouTube app on your TV or wherever, you can just search for KRIB Sports. We'll start with the Radio Iowa Scouting Report at 6. The pregame show starts at 6:15. Kickoff at Forest City scheduled for 7 o'clock. And then, of course, we have the Iowa High School Football Scoreboard Show from 10 to 11:30 tonight over on KRIB as well. We get to the Week 1 high school football schedule. Mason City will host Fort Dodge in their season opener and his Hall of Fame night. Join us at about 8:20 this morning as Phil Johnson will join us from the Hall of Fame committee and talk about this year's inductees. At that time, Newman is at Central Springs. Charles City is at Olwine. Osage is at Hampton, Dumont, Cal. Clearing Gulffield Downs is at Belmont, Clemmy. West Hancock is at Garden Hayfield, Ventura. South Hamilton is at St. Ansgar. Lake Mills is at Eagle Grove. West Fork is at North Butler. And I've missed 8-man games on my list here. Pulling up quickly as I can. Northwood Kensett is at Dunkerton. North Iowa is at Harris Lake Park. And let's see, is that it for the 8-man game? It appears so. We'll double-check our list, and once again, we'll update things during our sportscast at 7:50. High school volleyball last night. Lake Mills swept North Iowa 3-0. Other 3-0 winners. It was Garden Hayfield Ventura over Iowa Falls Alden, Webster City over Hampton Dumont Cal, Humboldt over Charles City, and Riceville over Northwood Kensett. Rockford was a 3-1 winner over Nashua Plainfield, and Clarion Gulffield Downs was a 3-2 winner over Forest City. Of course, Forest City and Garner and Eagle Grove and Charles City all making their debut in North Central Conference action starting this year. Clear Lake won the Clear Lake girls won the Iowa Falls Alden Cadet Invitational Cross Country meet on Thursday. The Lions had their 5 placing runners finish in the top 10, scoring 37 points. Humboldt was second with 54 points. Newman was fifth with 130. Alexis Mujica of Newman won the girls' race at a time of 19:17. Taylor Schmidt had Clear Lake's best finish, placing fourth at a time of 20:39. The Clear Lake boys finished second, while Newman finished ninth. And the Lions were second to the Cadets, 49 points for the Cadets. The Lions were second with 56. South Hamilton was third with 96. Tate Tisdall, Clear Lake had Clear Lake's best finish, we should say, placing third to time of 17:37. It was Aaron Carlson with Newman's best finish, placing 19th in 1933. Mason City girls swim team, they went over to Decorah and a triangular with Waterloo United. Don't have the team scores up on Bound, but they do have some of the individual results. And let's see. The diving was won by Allison Rotemeyer of Mason City. She had 162 and a tenth points. Just to try to quickly look here through some of the other results. Tutored individual medley, Brooklyn Sorensen finishing sixth. Sky Hockenstead finishing 10th. 100 Butterfly, Riley Driscoll of Mason City finishing 5th. Sky Hockenstead finishing 9th. 100 Backstroke, Bryn Murray of Mason City finishing 3rd. Brooklyn Sorensen finishing 7th. And it was Riley Driscoll finishing 3rd in the Backstroke. 100 Backstroke, Ella Martin Hertzel finishing 8th in the Backstroke for Mason City. 500 Free, Corinne Fisher of Mason City finishing 3rd in that event. 200 Free, Corinne Fisher finishing 2nd with a time of 2:18.25, just behind the winner, Olivia Scheffler. Wadi United finished 2:16.60. 100 Freestyle, Mallory Cook of Mason City finishing 2nd. 200 Medley Relay, Mason City finishing 3rd in that event. 400 Free Relay, Mason City did not place in that. 200, Tutored Free Relay, that was the 400 Free Relay that I just looked at. 200 Free Relay, Mason City 7th and 10th place in that event. And in the 50 Free, it was Mallory Cook finishing 4th and Bryn Murray finishing 6th. Well, I'm a quarter to Sean Lee is embracing his role as a leader as he gets ready for his final season. Lee's only one of only three returning starters for a defense that helped lead the Hawkeyes to a 9-4 record last season.
2: I'm just happy that I can be a leader. I know not to take this, you know, that role lightly at all, because I had a lot of great leaders before me. So just to uphold that standard, lead the jersey in a better place, and it's just fun, man.
0: Hawks open September 5th at home against Northern Illinois. Minnesota Twins return home for a week long homestand. The White Sox, then the Tigers. Key AL Central matchups. Let's get this update from the Twins Radio Network.
3: Time for a Twins Minute. I'm Mark Janowski. Twins back home at Target Field today to start a three-game series against the Chicago White Sox. But will Byron Buxton be in center field? He left the game Tuesday night after he re-aggravated that hip injury. Byron getting frustrated with this roller coaster season with that hip.
4: The day before, I would have told you I was back to normal. Yeah. You know, and it was like, I felt like myself, normal. Yesterday, I was like, oh. Figure we'll have to manage it throughout the season. And then when we get to the end of the season, figure out where we need to go from that point forward. But I also knew too, like, sometimes it might not work too. So it's just one of those where hopefully it's just a little hiccup.
3: Yeah, very frustrating because Buck looked so good in the series opener against the A's on Monday. This has been a presentation of the Treasure Island Baseball Network.
0: 6:30, the pregame, 7:10, the first pitch tonight here on KGLO. Once again, the Lions of Clear Lake over on KRIB tonight. We're going to start the night with the Radio Iowa Scouting Report at 6. Pregame 6:15, kickoff from Forest City at 7. Also on the KRIB Sports YouTube page. Well, coming up after 7:30 this morning, Mike Keith of the Clear Lake Fire Department will join us to talk about the 9/11 ceremony coming up. Phil Johnson of the Athletic Hall of Fame of Mason City High School will be joining us at about 8:20. And Mindy Swanson will be joining us for the Overdose Awareness Day after 8:30 this morning here on KGLO Mason City.
5: Swallowed up by the massive mudslide, ABC's Britt Clennett is in Kathmandu. This morning, authorities in a desperate search for survivors in Nepal and Tibet after that catastrophic flood swept away entire villages. But overnight, rescue crews were forced to halt operations temporarily as new flooding threats sparked fears of another disaster just 2 days after the devastating landslide struck.
6: Death toll officially more than 500 people. Jury in the Lindsay Clancy murder trial will continue deliberations today. If convicted of premeditated murder in the death of her three children, she faces a mandatory life sentence. She could also be found not criminally liable. Her lawyer says she was suffering from postpartum psychosis when it happened.
7: Defense attorney Kevin Reddington has been arguing that Clancy was failed by the healthcare system, that her medical team, her doctors, misdiagnosed and over-medicated her. And he rattled off the long list of medications that Clancy was prescribed. He actually held up a printed list of her prescriptions for the jury to see.
6: ABC's Raina Roy. Overnight, another round in the fight over President Trump's executive order restricting mail-in
5: balloting. A judge has blocked the administration's new rule because it would practically be impossible, says, for states to comply before the upcoming midterms. Voting rights advocates will be the right top priority for thousands taking part in a march on Washington today. ABC's Crystal Cranmore is in New York as buses were being loaded.
8: Voting rights advocates say Trump's policy could disenfranchise voters by adding additional steps and administrative hurdles for them to vote by mail. And we, of course, heard from some of those marchers this morning who had a message for Washington.
9: We are going there to basically preserve the dream. I mean, Dr. King had the dream. There's a lot of people out here right now trying to kill the dream.
8: The Reverend Al Sharpton and Martin Luther King III are expected to be among the speakers.
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5: Firefighting crews in North Texas say progress has been slow but steady in corralling a massive wildfire that has carpeted an area 30 miles long north to south across two counties. Here's ABC's Jim Ryan.
13: A brief rain shower Thursday afternoon was a double-edged sword. It helped to dampen potential fuel for the fire, but it brought winds that pushed the Ross fire in a different direction toward homes. 60 miles away in Fort Worth, schools have canceled outdoor activities because of the heavy smoke in the air.
5: Still a lot of talk about the FDA's approval of a breakthrough drug to treat advanced pancreatic cancer. ABC's Michelle Franzen with that.
14: The FDA approved the drug that shows promise in clinical trials with those with advanced stages of pancreatic cancer. ABC News medical contributor Dr. Darian Sutton on the results.
15: It's an oral daily pill that targets a key genetic driver of tumor growth. And in studies, it was shown that when given to patients with metastatic pancreatic cancer, it doubled their median survival to just over 13 months compared to about 6.5 months for patients on standard chemotherapy. A third of the patients saw tumor shrinkage, and some patients lived years beyond the treatment.
14: The drug also could be covered by insurance. Michelle Franzen, ABC News.
5: Public health officials in North Carolina reporting a case of a rare brain infection in a teenage girl. It comes from an amoeba that is found in freshwater lakes. It's harmless if swallowed, but can be fatal if forced up the nose into the brain, which can occur by jumping or diving in the water or water skiing. I'm Sherry Preston, ABC News.
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0: Fair skies and 52 degrees. Good morning. Here's a look at local news this hour from the KGLO Newsroom. 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In the news this morning, the Iowa Utilities Commission has issued an order that Alliant Energy's Interstate Power and Light subsidiary must reduce natural gas rates for residential class customers. The IUC's order comes as the result of the review of the natural gas and electric rate case for the company. The review, which is a requirement of Iowa code, involved looking at the utility's costs, revenues, and conduct during a one-year period after the IUC approved a rate increase. The order requires a permanent natural gas rate reduction of more than $2.5 million for residential customers. Iowa's law for subsequent proceedings allows only the IUC to adjust future rates rather than approve a refund. The review found that IPL's actual costs and revenues for natural gas rates are outside of the acceptable range for the return on equity reflected in the rate case projections, and that inclusion of spending on chartered flights for IPL executives was not consistent with the underlying rate case settlement agreement. Based on the findings, the IUC ordered the natural gas rate reduction and will require IPL to file within 20 days information detailing how it will implement new permanent natural gas rates. Additionally, the IUC will begin an investigation into IPL's management efficiency, which will include reviewing concerns raised in this and other cases. A Mason City man has been jailed after an incident Wednesday night where Mason City police issued a shelter-in-place order for a neighborhood. The Mason City Police Department issued an emergency alert for residents in the area 5th Northwest and North Madison, asking people to stay inside their homes until further notice because officers were out on a call with a dangerous subject. That order was lifted a few hours later, with a suspect being taken into custody. Court and jail records showed 27-year-old Sean Owens, who lives in that area, was booked into the Sarasota County Jail shortly before 10:30 Wednesday night and charged with two counts of domestic abuse, assault by strangulation causing bodily injury, false imprisonment, first-degree harassment by threat, violation of a no-contact order, and obstructing an emergency call by interference or obstruction. He was being held on $3,600 bond. It's 10 years in prison for a Forest City man who entered an all-for plea to a lascivious acts of the child charge. 60-year-old James Schomburg was originally charged in August of last year with two counts of secondary sex abuse. A criminal complaint accused Schomburg of sexually abusing a child under the age of 13 between June 2014 and December 2016. Schomburg in June filed an offer plea to one count of lascivious acts of the child, a Class C felony. With an offer plea, a person does not admit guilt but acknowledges there's enough evidence for a likely conviction. District Judge Greg Rosenblatt sentenced Schomburg this week to a 10-year prison sentence. The Democratic candidate for the 2nd District Congressional seat, Lindsey James, made a pair of stops in Mason City on Thursday, holding a town hall meeting in the afternoon before a fundraiser with Sarasota County Democrats in the evening. James is just wrapping up her fourth term in the Iowa House, representing the Dubuque area. She says President Trump's trade policies are out of control and it's having a big impact on Iowa farmers.
7: We've got a lot of work to do when we get to Washington, D.C. to pass a meaningful farm bill and make sure that we're rolling back the tariffs. Congress, it has done nothing when it comes to holding this president accountable for some of these policies. I would say these tariff policies have been chaotic and impulsive, and they have wreaked havoc on our farmers here in Iowa, and it's causing too much strain for them.
0: James says Republican policies have been causing too much economic uncertainty in America the last 2 years.
7: So we're talking about a cost of living crisis everywhere. And it's a combination of these policies that have been impulsive and chaotic from this administration that are really causing folks to have severe financial strain and too many impossible choices.
0: James says she's hearing from people who are having to make tough choices in tough economic times.
7: I had a really hard conversation with a neighbor of mine after private equity firms purchased his mobile home community, started to raise rents and price gouge the entire community out of their homes. And he said to me, he's making the impossible choice. Do I pay my rent and keep my mobile home, or do I pay for my insulin medication and keep my foot? This is happening right here in Iowa with our neighbors. And I think that we can all agree that this is not right.
0: And James calls her Republican opponent Joe Mitchell a carpetbagger who was out of touch with the 2nd District's constituents.
7: Joe has never lived a day in Iowa's 2nd Congressional District until he decided to run for Congress. When he decided he would run for Congress, he moved into the district, and a week later, he announced his campaign to run. He also, we know, has spent over $90,000 partying at Mar-a-Lago. $90,000 is more than the average Iowa household makes in an entire year. So this is someone who is deeply out of touch with the everyday realities of hardworking families here in our state.
0: Mitchell, who is a native of Wayland in southeast Iowa, represented that area in the Iowa House for 4 years. In the first months, 8 months of 2025, he served in the Trump administration, his final job being the regional director for the federal agency focused on housing. The Northeast Iowa-based 2nd District includes Sarasota, Worth, Mitchell, Floyd, and Butler counties in our immediate listing area. Democrat Josh Turek says if he's elected to the U.S. Senate, he'll vote to increase funding for cancer research and for Medicaid, a government-funded insurance program that many cancer patients rely on.
18: Finally got one thing done in the U.S. Senate. I would love to arrive at a public option so every American, every Iowan has access to care. And I would love to, even if it means only 6 years in the U.S. Senate, coming back and saying, we made meaningful progress on this cancer issue.
0: Iowa has the nation's second highest rate of new cancer cases. The American Cancer Society estimates nearly 23,000 Iowans will be diagnosed with some form of cancer this year. During a forum hosted by the group's Cancer Action Network, Turk says addressing water quality issues is an important part to reducing Iowa's cancer rates.
18: Whether you're a Republican, an independent, or a Democrat, every single Iowan deserves access to drinkable water. And we shouldn't be in these rural communities with no healthcare clinics because we're closing them down and people worried about, am I going to get cancer from drinking this water? No, that is wrong. That should not be happening in the richest country on earth. And so let's prioritize this. Let's work together. Let's solve this problem.
0: Derek says there should be more government funding for water quality sensors and nitrate removal plants.
18: I would like to see more incentives to farmers, legitimate incentives, for cover crops, land barriers, and preventing farmers from putting down fertilizer in the winter months.
0: Derek's grandmother died of pancreatic cancer. His father was diagnosed with two types of cancer, likely due to his exposure to Agent Orange during his service in Vietnam. And Turek's sister was recently diagnosed with breast cancer. Iowa congressional candidates and the two candidates running for governor have appeared at similar events hosted by the Cancer Action Network. Spokesman for Turek's opponent, Republican Congresswoman Ashley Hinson, says she's working to schedule a similar meeting with the group. KGLO News Time is coming up on 7:13. Back with more local news on the KGLO Morning News after this.
19: 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Thank you for your understanding.
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0: Clear skies at 52 degrees as the KGLO Morning News continues here on your hometown news station, AM 1300 KGLO. A 10-member task force appointed to come up with recommendations for the starting of an Iowa Office of Outdoor Recreation met for the first time this week. Governor Kerr Reynolds in June signed an executive order creating the new office within the Iowa Tourism Office, saying that Iowa should be a destination not only for business and opportunity, but also for adventure, exploration, and recreation. City of Mason City's Director of Parks, Recreation, and Facilities, Brian Pauly, was appointed as one of the members of that task force. He tells KGLO News he's honored to have been selected to serve on the task force, and they will have a lot of work to do before an early October deadline to make those recommendations.
21: We kind of got the bearings. This is like drinking from a fire hose. We have about 5 weeks now to get everything. So we are going to be meeting weekly. Most of them are going to be via Zoom, but meeting weekly to come up with a strategic plan and like key pillars to do this.
0: Probably says outdoor recreation has a tremendous economic impact on the state.
21: You know, I educated myself this week. I didn't realize the Iowa outdoor recreation is a $5.9 billion industry in the state of Iowa, and it has over 47,000 jobs that supports outdoor recreation in the state of Iowa, and again, it's great.
0: Pauly says one of the potential pillars to key on is the state's approach to marketing outdoor recreation tourism.
21: I believe, and again, I'm not speaking on behalf of the committee. I don't know exactly what, but I do see probably a vision in marketing, because and that's internal marketing to our citizens, but also marketing to the rest of the United States. We're not a flyover state anymore, and I think Mason City has done an insanely good part.
0: Pauly says good marketing has already resulted in the immediate success of the Prairie Rock Trails Bike Park in northeastern Mason City, which is drawing people from multiple states.
21: As I went up there, there's someone from Nebraska. They went camping in Decorah, driving to Omaha, this is not on the route. If you actually look at the route, we do not put anywhere, but they stopped in Mason City for the afternoon. I actually gave them a couple local restaurants to check out because they're like, hey, you're from here. Where would you eat? And it's that just value added. Last weekend, talked to Matt Curtis. There was 11 states represented in the parking lot. That's the type of stuff that, well, I think we do a good job, but I think the state needs to do, because again, we're very modest people. We need to brag. And I think that's what one of the big things I think this thing can do is brag on how great we are.
0: The task force is chaired by Winnebago Industries Vice President Chad Reese. Paulie made his comments yesterday here on KGLO. If you missed our conversation, head to the story at KGLOAM.com to listen back to that conversation. Well, the seniors who have just entered their final year at a public or private high school in Iowa are the first graduating class required to pass a civics test in order to get their diploma. Given our care medal, it says civics education prepares students to be responsible citizens.
1: We all realize how important it is, and it's just not been highlighted or really, I think, given the spotlight that it should.
0: Students will be required to correctly answer at least 12 of 20 questions from a U.S. citizenship test.
1: You know, at first, you know, with the legislature, they were wanting them to only be able to pass, like, 10, and I'm like, no! If you set the expectation here, we'll meet it. And so it's the right thing to do. It's a good thing to do.
0: Students who do not reach that 60% threshold will be allowed to take the test again until they pass. Arizona was the first state to require high school graduates to pass a civics test modeled after the federal exam for naturalized citizens. There are now 14 states, including Iowa, that have adopted the requirement. According to the most recent National Assessment of Educational Progress, 31% of eighth graders cannot describe the basic structure of the United States government. That was a busy day on Wednesday afternoon and evening for the Charles City Fire Department as they battled two structure fires. First call was shortly before 4:30 Wednesday afternoon to a structure fire at 1724 Clark Street. On arrival, they found heavy smoke coming from the second floor of a two-story single-family residence. Close to 20 firefighters from multiple departments battled the blaze for around an hour, with the fire being contained to the second floor. But the department says products of combustion did extend to other areas of the structure. The home was occupied at the time of the fire, but the residents got out and are displaced. No injuries are reported. The cause of the fire remains under investigation. Their second fire call was shortly before 11:30 on Wednesday night to 900 South Johnson Street. Firefighters at arrival found heavy smoke coming from a single-stall unattached garage. Close to 25 firefighters from multiple departments battled that fire until around 12:30 Thursday morning. The garage was unoccupied at the time of the fire. No injuries were reported, and the cause of that fire also remains under investigation. And many people are reporting a big bounty from their gardens this year thanks to plenty of rain and heat. Iowa State University Extension horticulture specialist Aaron Stiles says those conditions have also led to problems for plants like tomatoes.
2: Had a lot of rain. It's kind of come in big events across much of the state, and that can help lead to blossom end rot, and it can also lead to fruit cracking.
0: Stiles says certain tomato varieties are more prone to getting those cracks.
2: Whether they're kind of radial or they're concentric rings around the stem, both of them are caused by the same thing, and that's a big influx of water. And basically, it causes the fruit to swell up so quickly that it cracks the skin.
0: He says some varieties, like Romas, have a little bit thicker skin and are more resistant to cracking. And big slicing tomatoes are also more resistant to cracking as well. Says the good news is you can still eat the tomatoes if they crack. Blossom end rot is caused by something else.
2: At its core, it's caused by a lack of calcium. But the reason why the plant is lacking calcium is because there's not adequate water to help move that calcium from the soil, which there's usually plenty of in the soil, up into the plant and all the way to that developing fruit.
0: Stiles says you can take some steps to keep these diseases out of your tomatoes by stopping big swings in too much or too little water.
2: So anything we can do to help reduce that, putting down mulch, watering when it's dry, or trying to keep up with watering so that there's not a big change in the amount of water that's available to the plant when we do get big rain events, can make a difference with this.
0: You may also see blossom end rot on other vegetables like peppers, squash, cucumbers, and eggplant.

0: plant, with the rotten end furthest from the stem. There are other diseases that are also hitting vegetables.
1: Things like powdery mildew on cucumbers and squash, Septoria leaf spot, and early blight on tomatoes has been really common this year too. Bacterial speck and spot on things like tomatoes and peppers and eggplant. They're all there, and some of this stuff looks familiar. It's just maybe a little bit worse this year because of the weather.
0: Tomatoes aren't the only garden growers susceptible to too much water and splitting.
1: I've heard about melon splitting as well, especially cantaloupe and muskmelon. And when we do have wet conditions, we always run into some instances where we see kind of the bottom of the fruit rotting. You know, using like a shingle or a small piece of wood to put place under them can help with that to a certain extent.
0: He says you should check the melons frequently as they start getting ripe enough to harvest so that it's not sitting out there too long and starting to rot. Stahl says the hot summer and abundant moisture has really promoted a lot of growth and a lot of fruit production for a good chunk of the state, with the exception of Northwest Iowa, which continues to experience dry conditions. 7:21 as we start to take a look at the weather here on KGLO. And for the day today and into the evening hours, should be decent weather. We'll see some chances for showers and storms overnight, tonight, into the early morning hours of tomorrow. Hopefully that will not impact the triathlon over in Clear Lake tomorrow during the morning hours. But after that, Saturday night and Sunday look to be decent, but then some scattered shower opportunities out of the forecast from Sunday night all the way through the majority of next week. And the temperatures start to warm up on Sunday, as starting on Sunday, we start to see highs in the upper 80s to lower 90s throughout the region. KGLO weather for today, mostly sunny with a high of 83, southwest winds at around 5. Partly cloudy tonight, a slight chance for scattered storms late, but that'll be, won't impact the football games tonight. That'll be starting after midnight. 65 for a low with winds out of the south at 5 to 10. For tomorrow, scattered storms likely early, then clearing out with a high of 83, south winds at 10 to 15. Partly cloudy tomorrow night, a low of 70. Sunday, partly cloudy with a high of 89. And then, once again, about 20 to 30% chances of showers and storms off and on Sunday night through the rest of the start of next week. Sunday night's low is 71. Monday's high of 89. Monday night's low is 68. Tuesday, a high of 86. Tuesday night, 65 for a low. Wednesday and Thursday, highs each day of 88. Record high for this date, 96 set back in 1984. The record low, 36 set back in 1935. Normal high for this time of the year is 79. The normal low is 55. Yesterday, we topped out at 81 degrees in the 2 o'clock hour. Overnight low, we dipped down to 49 this morning here in Mason City. And we did not have any precipitation in the past 24 hours. Sunrise this morning was at 6:33. Sunsets tonight at 7:55. Looking at conditions around the area, and skies are clear throughout north central Iowa and southern Minnesota at this hour. Temperatures ranging from 52 in Charles City and Clarion and Hampton. It is 53 in Estherville, 54 in Webster City. It's 55 in Algona, Fort Dodge, and Iowa Falls. A couple of other area temperatures. Albert Lea is at 53. Austin is at 51. Fairmont's at 54. Waterloo checks in at 52 this morning. In Mason City, winds are calm. The relative humidity is at 97%. And the barometric pressure is on the rise at 30.15 inches. So we have a sunny sky at Radio Park on the east side of Mason City. And we've bounced back from the overnight low of 49 up to 52 degrees at this hour. 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Stay tuned. We have ABC Sports coming up here at 7:25, and also political news as well coming up. And then an ABC News update at 7:30 after that. Mike Keith from the Clear Lake Fire Department. We're going to talk about the 9/11 ceremony that's coming up here in a couple of weeks. In fact, 2 weeks from today is when that ceremony will take place on Friday night. Later on, Phil Johnson from the Mason City Athletic Hall of Fame will join us at about 8:20 this morning. It's Athletic Hall of Fame weekend at Mason City High School. And then at 8:35 this morning, Mindy Swanson will be in to talk about Overdose Awareness Day activities coming up all here on KGLO.
2: I'm Alex Savario. The first preseason is over for number one overall pick Fernando Mendoza, and some of the rookie struggles continue as he took the field in the first quarter on Thursday in Vegas' preseason finale against the Niners.
3: Trey Tucker to the right. Fernando's going to throw again. He's going to attack down the middle. Oh. Intercepted by the 49ers on a deflection. On a deflection. Ball was on the hands of Miller. It was deflected along the way. Berthune with the interception, and the Raiders go out here. That was a tip ball.
2: Raider Nation Radio 920 AM. Mendoza with his second pick of the preseason, went 7 of 14, 57 yards, and the pick. Kirk Cousins, 8 for 11, 51 yards. But the Niners got six Eddie Pinheiro field goals, including one from 59 yards away, to beat the Raiders 18-12. Raiders head coach Clint Kubiak on Mendoza's performance in his final preseason game.
4: Overall, offensively, we didn't score at all, so we didn't help the team get victories. You know, I think... You know, he has a pick, but I think it was a drop ball. You know, we have a couple sacks, so playing that I can do better for him as well.
2: Also on Thursday, neither Shedeur Sanders nor Brown starter Deshaun Watson would see the field, but third stringer Dylan Gabriel threw for three first-half touchdowns, 186 yards in Cleveland's 37-13 win of the Patriots for their first win of the preseason. Shane Buechele threw for 196 yards on 26 of 38 passing to lead the Bills to a 28-27 win over the Steelers in L.A. Ty Simpson, 119 yards in the touchdown on the Rams' 20-18 win over the Chargers. On the diamond, Chris Sale working into the ninth with 10 strikeouts against L.A.
5: Sale, set of the belt. 0-2. Got him swinging. Strike three. A performance for the ages for Chris Sale. A 1-0 shutout. Sale goes the distance, and the Braves sweep the Dodgers.
2: The call on 680 of the Fan. The Braves win it 1-0 over the Dodgers. All the runs they would need. The Drake Baldwin leadoff home run on the first pitch of the game.
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8: These are your political insights from ABC News. President Trump's latest move in his trade war tit-for-tat with Canada, renaming one of the Great Lakes.
9: We're going to be changing the name of Lake Ontario, effective immediately, to Lake America. That's going to take place right now as I sign the order.
8: New York won't be calling it that. That's the response from New York Governor Kathy Hochul.
10: I'm speechless. It is so... absurd.
8: And at least one Republican is calling out the president, Wisconsin Congressman Tom Tiffany.
11: I think we should leave the Great Lakes. The Great Lakes are Great Lakes, and we should leave them that way.
8: Yes. President Trump's MAGA Inc. Super PAC has more cash than any other Super PAC, $400 million. And it's ready to start spending that money to keep Republicans in control of Congress. MAGA Inc. to hold a public event in the key battleground state of Michigan on Monday. Headlined by Vice President J.D. Vance. Dave Packer, ABC News.
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13: Today we're going to talk about blinds. The blinds that we carry at Floor to Ceiling are Hunter Douglas, Graber, and Alta. And a lot of the blinds now are power blinds. And you can run them from your Alexa, your telephone, your Apple Home, or Google Assistants. 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
14: 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It's Chris Atterbury inviting you to join us tonight for Twins baseball as they take on the Chicago White Sox to kick off a three-game series, a six-game homestand, and a stretch of 15 critical games within the AL Central. 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
16: ABC News, I'm Sherry Preston. As search teams continue looking for survivors in Nepal, there are worries about possibly more flash flooding and mudslides like the one that killed over 500 people this week. ABC's Britt Clennett is in Kathmandu.
17: Helicopters have been whirring overhead, ferrying in supplies and pulling out survivors simply because so many roads and bridges have been washed away. American Help is already rolling in a pledge of $500,000, but this is a gigantic task hampered by monsoon rains and more warnings that landslides and floods could strike again.
16: Almost 1,000 people are still unaccounted for. Two LaGuardia air traffic controllers left work early on the night of the deadly collision between an Air Canada plane and an emergency vehicle earlier this year. Now, ABC News has learned the FAA wants the controllers fired. Two pilots were killed in the collision. Jury deliberations begin for another day in the Lindsay Clancy murder trial in Massachusetts. She killed her children but says she was suffering from postpartum psychosis at the time. This is ABC News.
18: From Mason City to your hometown, we've got the information you need. 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
19: Bottom line, livestock analysts see live cattle, feeder cattle, and lean hog futures holding recent lows and looking for a higher week ahead. I'm Mark Oppold with your bottom line report this last Friday in August, brought to you by our friends at Helmina. Seeing is believing, and we hope if you're at the Farm Progress Show, you will see the new agronomy zone, and the team at Helena will be there. Plot number 1359 and 1360, Helena, where innovation never stops. Well, looking at the week ahead, bottom line livestock analysts expect October live cattle to hold above the 212 level, October feeder cattle holding above 322, both well above the 52-week lows, but after recent action, need to keep an eye on those 52-week lows. October live cattle down 196.75 and October feeder cattle 287.45 for their 52-week low. This is the bottom line report. Lean hogs were rebounding early this week, but traders already pushing back and adding to their net short positions. October hogs, their 52-week low, by the way, 79 was 79.67, so now looking 77.75 to hold. I'm Mark Oppold, wishing you a profitable day, profitable week ahead.
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0: 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Well, coming up September 11th, of course, this will be the 25th anniversary of the tragedy that happened, of course, with the Twin Towers in New York and the Pentagon and, of course, the other plane crashing just outside of Pittsburgh. And the Ceremonies, of course, here locally have been going on for a number of years in Clear Lake. And Mike Keefe with the Clear Lake Fire Department, who has kind of headed up the ceremony every year, joins us for a little conversation about what's going to happen this year. Mike, thanks for coming in.
1: Bob, thanks for having me. Yeah, we're I'm kind of doing two things here. One, I want people to remember it's the anniversary, 9/11, the 25th anniversary, but then invite them to our program. Obviously, it's on 9/11.

0: got to New York, slept in the vehicle, ended up getting in New York on Monday, and with 11 guys in a van like that, it was a treat in itself going all that way, let me tell you. Stopped for gas and cigarettes and maybe something to eat, but we got to New York. One of the things we did was to go to the New York Fire Department training facility, and during RAGBRAI, matter of fact, we kind of got to know some of the New York firefighters, because there are several of them that ride RAGBRAI, and one of them, Mike Moran, was one of them, and he stayed on the area of our new station now. They camped there in RAGBRAI, and so we got to know him real well, and Mike kind of helped us set up some things. Just an unbelievable guy. We actually made him, he retired from the New York Fire Department. We made him an honorary Clear Lake fireman and sent him a certificate and everything. He's been back to Clear Lake a couple times to see us. Great guy. And so he showed us around. He showed us his fire station, which was Ladder 3. And if anybody saw anything on the news back when they opened up the memorial, his ladder was lowered into the new 9/11 memorial out there by a crane. His station lost 11 guys in the state on that terrible day, and so he's just an interesting individual. He actually married an Iowa girl, met her on RAGBRAI, married an Iowa girl, and he took us in some places out there, showed us some really interesting things. He did take us to a particular tavern, bar, whatever you want to call it, that Abraham Lincoln went to after he gave a speech. It's McSorley's Pub, it's called, and it's kind of interesting because back then in the Civil War, when a New York firefighter went off to fight the Civil War, he came in there and asked him if he could leave his helmet, several of them on the back bar, and the owner said, yeah, you can put them there and nobody will touch them, and you go in there now and those helmets are still there and they haven't been touched since the Civil War. And it's just in a remarkable place to see the history, and there are other helmets that are put in there by firefighters from 9/11, but Mike took us on that tour, several other places. We went to the Ghostbuster station where they filmed the Ghostbuster, but it was a trip in itself just to see what those guys do in the New York Fire Department and then talk to them about what happened on 9/11. It was a great trip, and we really enjoyed it. And then, of course, coming back, we got to stop in Pennsylvania and see that, and before it's really been built up now, we got to see that, and then we came back and had a tremendous trip into Clear Lake. We had probably 250 motorcycles lead us back with that steel, and we had about 3,000 people waiting for us, and so that's, for us as a fire department, that was so special, and that's why we want to continue the program as we have it.
1: And, you know, talking about, you know, the 9/11 ceremony specifically that, you know, the fire department has put on here for a number of years, that is evolved through time as well, and getting some other agencies involved with the lap around the lake, and you've also had some great speakers through the years as well.
0: We have, Bob, and we'll have a speaker again this year. He was a captain, a battalion chief, I'm sorry, in New York Fire Department. He'll be here to give his story. It should be an interesting one. He was the last battalion chief in the towers before they collapsed, and so he'll tell his story. We'll have our traditional program where we place hats and helmets at our steel, and the VFW is going to help us with the flag ceremony. We'll have the Clear Lake High School, members of the Clear Lake High School band, play the national anthem. For me, it's kind of proud. I have my grandson will be playing taps, and then we'll do the unveiling of a fireman statue. It's a bronze statue of a fireman that'll be placed at our memorial. It's going to be one of five, Bob, and I'm going to put a little plug in here. We're going to put four more statues up there, one for a military, one for a police, one for EMS, one for a civilian. So we'll have all five groups, and we are going to have those statues put in there. And so we're really close. I'm going to put a plug in also. If anybody's interested and would like to donate to that, please contact the fire department and get on our web page and look for the 9/11 memorial at the top. Because we need just a little bit more funding, and we'll have all five of those statues put up there. But it is going to be kind of neat, because the first one going in is a firefighter statue, and should be kind of fun to see that.
1: And you know where that piece of steel is, you know, that's been that part of the fire department property has been developed very well through the years too. And every once in a while I'll drive by, you know, and see somebody that's at least, you know, there, you know, looking at what's there, and obviously remembering, if they're old enough, what that day means to all of us.
0: Bobby, it's kind of interesting how you

0: see it, all of a sudden someone will just stop there and sit, wait for a few minutes, and then leave. I think they read about it and then just sit there and remember. You know, there's a lot of people that weren't even alive at the time that took place, and so some of them don't quite understand it until they come and actually look at that steel. It's pretty important. I'll tell you, we have someone every year since we put that steel up that drops off a bouquet of 12 roses, leaves them on the memorial out there. We have no idea who it is, and we don't care. We just know that they do it, and we're just happy that they want to come by and take a look. Right. And so, again, we're encouraging people to come. We're encouraging all the fire departments in the area, law enforcement, EMS staff, to come and join us that day. And then we will have the procession around the lake. That's gotten bigger every year. When you see it on the 20th anniversary, when you see it, remember how many vehicles were there, and we're going to hopefully get that many this year. We're asking everybody to show up.
1: Anything else you want to add that we didn't hit on that you want to talk about?
0: Well, can I mention, I'm going to plug in for next year too, because we're going to put those four statues up.
1: Right.
0: But our also goal next year is to set a world's record for the number of fire trucks in a procession. And so we're going to try and get that done as well. But we just want people to come and be part of this program with us. It's really important. When we brought that back, it was so important that we brought it back to the community. And you got to remember that this was a terrible attack on the United States, and we need to remember everything that happened that day. And I just invite everybody to come.
1: 6 o'clock, Friday, September 11th, right?
0: Thank you, Bob.
1: Clear Lake Fire Department. So, Mike, we appreciate you taking some time out, and we wish everybody at the Clear Lake Fire Department best wishes.
0: Thank you very much.
1: All righty. Mike Keefe with the Clear Lake Fire Department talking about the 9/11 ceremony coming up here on Friday, September 11th, here on your hometown news station, AM 1300 KGLO. 7:43, as we will take a look at the Iowa Almanac, and sports is coming up next as well.
2: 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The annual Clear Lake Triathlon is Saturday. 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They require patience and cooperation for everyone's safety. The most critical time is from 7:30 to 9:30 this Saturday morning, when large groups of cyclists race at 20 miles per hour or more. 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
4: Our Iowa State Fair grandstand shows are big events with the top national artists performing. They're now the third largest moneymaker for the fair each year. But it wasn't always that way. In fact, it wasn't until the 1960s that the grandstand began being used for concerts at all. The 1965 Iowa State Fair was actually the first to feature a top-notch performer in concert. Wall Lake native Andy Williams returned to his home state at the height of his international popularity to take the grandstand stage on 5 consecutive nights. At the time, his national television variety program was quite popular, and he brought with him on the stage a group that regularly performed on his television program, the Osmond Brothers. That was fitting, since Andy Williams first performed with his brothers singing on the radio in the 1930s. For the next several years, the fair booked a single top-notch act to perform on multiple nights. Several times in the 1960s and 1970s, it was the Lawrence Welk Orchestra. We now eagerly anticipate release of the list of performers who will take the stage at our fair each August, but the trend started with Iowa's own Andy Williams, who wrapped up a 5-night engagement at the Iowa State Fair Grandstand on this date in 1965. And that's Iowa Almanac for August 28th. There's more online at iowaalmanac.com. I'm Jeff Stein.
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3: Man, we're looking forward to that first scoreboard show of the year. Of course, our first week of high school football as we take a look at KGLO Sports here at 752. Top-ranked at 3A Clear Lake. They travel to Forest City to face the Indians in the season opener for them tonight. Lions are coming off a 10-1 season last year that ended with a quarterfinal round loss to the eventual state champion, Nevada. Clear Lake coach Aaron Stensland says senior Jackson McIntyre will continue to be a leader on both sides of the ball.
5: You know, a 3.5-year starter, if you want to say that. Played a lot of football his freshman year until he broke that hand, and then has taken over the reins since. And he's grown so much as a QB and a leader and a player over the last 3 years. It's been really fun to watch. And this year, it's really time to let him take the reins. And he'll make a lot of the calls and checks. You'll see that at the line of scrimmage. And Jackson will be doing a lot of calling the plays.
3: Now, as Stensland says, he has a number of players returning on the defensive side of the football. That should be good.
5: Our secondary, I would argue, is maybe one of the best in the state in all classes, with three Division I either committed kids or recruited kids, with Jackson McIntyre going to South Dakota, Isaac Brownlee signing with Penn, Madden McIntyre has been offered by Iowa State, and then the other corner kind of fighting it out there, Braden Watkins and Kyson Lamb, who's, you know, 6'8" high jumper. So there's that. It has to be one of the most talented back fours around.
3: Well, the Clear Lake Forest City game tonight, you can hear it on the radio on AM 1490 and 96.7 FM KRIB. 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Should take you right there. We'll start out the night with the Radio Iowa Scouting Report at 6. The pregame's at 6:15. The kickoff from Forest City is scheduled for 7 tonight on KRIB tonight with that one. After the game, as we just heard, the scoreboard show from 10 to 11:30. Fort Dodge is at Mason City tonight. It is Hall of Fame night at Mason City High School. Phil Johnson with the committee will be in at about 8:20 this morning to fill us in on all the details of the ceremonies tonight and what's been all going on with the Hall of Fame. Newman travels to Central Springs. Charles City is at Olby. Osage at Hampton, Dumont, Cal. Clearing Gilfield Downs is at Belmont, Clemmy. West Hancock's at Garter Hayfield, Ventura. South Hamilton will be at St. Ansgar. Lake Mills will be at Eagle Grove. West Fork will be at North Butler. Northwood Kensal will be at Dunkerton. And North Iowa will travel to Harris Lake Park. High school volleyball last night. It was 3-0 winners, included Lake Mills over North Iowa, Garner Hayfield Ventura over Iowa Falls Alden. It was Webster City over Hampton Dumont, Cal, Humboldt over Charles City, and Riceville over Northwood Kensett. 3-1 winner was Rockford over Nashua Plainfield. Clearingfield Downs was a 3-2 winner over Forest City. Cross country, the Clear Lake girls won the Iowa Falls Alden Cadet Invitational Cross Country meet on Thursday. Lions had their 5 placing runners finish in the top 10, scoring 37 points. Humboldt was second with 54, Newman fifth with 130. Alexis Mujica of Newman won the girls' race at a time of 19:17. Taylor Schmidt had Clear Lake's best finish, placing fourth at a time of 20:39. Clear Lake boys finished second, while Newman finished ninth on the boys' side. The Cadets won with 49 points. Lions were second with 56. South Hamilton third with 96. Newman had 208 points. Tate Tisdall had Clear Lake's best finish, third in a time of 17:37. Aaron Carlson had Newman's best finish, 19th at 1933. Well, the Mason City High girls swim team opened the season with a triangular with Waterloo United at Decorah. Team scores were not immediately available. Looking at the top 4 finishes by the River Hawks, well, first of all, it was Allison Rodemeyer winning the diving.

0: competition. Mallory Cook finished second in the 100 free, fourth in the 50 free. Corinne Fisher finished second in the 200 free, and second in the 200 free, we should say. In the 500 free, she finished third. And the 100 back, it was Riley Driscoll finishing third. 100 breast, Bryn Murray finishing third. The 200 free relay and the 200 medley relay both finished third. Full results of that, those swimming results at KGLOAM.com. You can find a link as well as find a link for the full results from the Iowa Falls Alden Cadet Invitational Cross Country Meet involving Clear Lake and Newman. Now the Minnesota Twins, they have a big three-game series with the leaders in the American League Central, the Chicago White Sox. Let's get an update from the Twins Radio Network.
1: Time for a Twins Minute. I'm Mark Janowski. After a day off, the Twins back in action today. They start a three-game series against the American League Central division-leading Chicago White Sox. It actually begins a stretch where the Twins are going to play 15 consecutive games against opponents from the AL Central. Now, of course, the Twins back at home after going 1-5 on a West Coast road trip. Manager Derek Shelton knows what he needs to see from his squad beginning tonight.
2: We need to bounce back. I mean, we didn't play well on this road trip, and I think the sense of urgency needs to really come into play. We can't dictate when we're going to play good or bad. You know, sometimes you don't play good baseball, so we need to regroup and we need to play good baseball when we get home.
1: Yeah, they have not played good baseball as of late. Three real tough losses over the course of the last 12 days. Now the Twins find themselves trailing the White Sox in the American League Central, and they're also trailing the Cleveland Guardians by three or more games for the last wild card spot. This has been a production of the Treasure Island Baseball Network.
0: Back looking at the standings after yesterday's play, the White Sox, and then it's Cleveland 2.5 back in the AL Central. The Twins are 6.5 back in the AL Central race. The wild card, Cleveland holds down the third wild card spot. Behind them, Texas 2 back, Baltimore 3 back, Toronto 3.5 back, Seattle and Minnesota 4 back, Detroit's 5.5 back. It is a 7:10 start tonight, 6:30 the pregame show here on KGLO. It's afternoon games both tomorrow and Sunday. 12:30 pregame, 1:10 the first pitch. Inside Twins is program on Sunday. Let's start things on at noon here on KGLO. And bouncing back to football, Iowa quarterback Deshaun Lee is embracing his role as a leader as he gets ready for his final season. Lee is one of only three returning starters for a defense that helped lead the Hawkeyes to a 9-4 record last season. He says his experience will help him this season.
3: The preparation, the hard work, the trials and tribulations, everything that I've been through, and then, like I said, all of the guys who were before me, I kind of know what it takes to, you know, prepare well and go out there and be your best. So I'm just excited to see what the season brings.
0: And Lee does not feel any pressure to perform as a senior.
3: One thing that I've learned over time is when you're out on that field, none of that matters. None of the outside noise and none of that stuff matters. You know, you got to be your best out there. So I feel no pressure at all. I'm going to prepare the same. I'm going to play, you know, even better, try my best every single Saturday, and just believe in my preparation.
0: Hawks open September 5th at home against Northern Illinois. Pregame at 1, kickoff at 3:15 here on KGLO. Once again, the Twins tonight here on KGLO, 6:30 pregame, 7:10 the first pitch with the White Sox here on KGLO. The Clear Lake Lions over on KRIB tonight. The night starts out with the Radio Iowa Scouting Report at 6. 6:15 pregame, 7 o'clock kick for Clear Lake and Forest City on KRIB as well as on the KRIB Sports YouTube page. And then the Iowa High School Football Scoreboard Show from 10 to 11:30. Well, we have a busy 8 o'clock hour coming up. We have ABC News coming up here in just a couple of seconds. And KGLO News, a few announcements of weather. Phil Johnson will talk about the Mason City High School Athletic Hall of Fame at 8:20. And at 8:30, we'll talk about Overdose Awareness Day here on KGLO Mason City.
4: I'm Sherry Preston. Thousands of police and rescue teams continue searching for survivors in Nepal and Tibet after that catastrophic flood swept away entire villages. Among the missing, a couple from New Jersey on a religious retreat. Their neighbor is hoping they're found.
5: I'm devastated because I know them and they're a very nice couple, very friendly. We get along very well.
4: They're among the 100 still missing. The official death toll, more than 500. ABC's Britt Clennett is in Kathmandu.
6: Helicopters have been whirring overhead, ferrying in supplies and pulling out survivors simply because so many roads and bridges have been washed away. American help is already rolling in, a pledge of $500,000. But this is a gigantic task, hampered by monsoon rains and more warnings that landslides and floods could strike again.
4: More storms expected in this country. The Northeast got hammered on Thursday. Thursday. Now it's the South's turn.
7: Heavy rains could fall in parts of Virginia, South Carolina, North Carolina, and Savannah, Georgia. This is a level 2 out of 4. You could see 3-inch-per-hour rainfall rates. That adds up really quickly. That can flood streets. So just know that if you're in Raleigh or Wilmington, just watch out for that Columbia, South Carolina, too.
4: ABC Chief Meteorologist Ginger Zee. Today marks 6 months since the U.S. and Israel began the war against Iran, a conflict President Trump promised would last about 4 to 6 weeks. ABC Chief Global Affairs Correspondent Martha Raddatz on what's happening in the Strait of Hormuz.
8: Iran, of course, is still firing at ships. The president on Thursday once again insisting Iran is feeling the pressure after his warning of devastating economic sanctions on the regime. But so far, the Iranians have shown nothing but defiance.
4: President Trump declaring Canada a terrible trading partner, then announcing that he's changing the name of Lake Ontario to Lake America. Ontario has had that name for 400 years, Canada says, and changing it would be difficult. You're listening to ABC News.
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4: Overnight, another round in the fight over President Trump's executive order on mail-in ballots. Here's ABC's Sophie Flay.
10: A judge has blocked the Trump administration's new rule that would restrict voting by mail. The temporary order blocks the Postal Service from increasing its oversight of mail-in voting. The judge saying it would be practically impossible for states to comply with the rule for the upcoming midterm elections. Experts say the battle over the new rule will likely end up at the Supreme Court.
4: Hundreds of people are taking buses to Washington, D.C. today to march against the president's order on voting and voting by mail. They say not just that, but other voting restrictions could disenfranchise black voters ahead of the midterms. Still smarting over the failure of a mission to save a doomed space telescope last week, NASA now says it's prepared to send up a new telescope this weekend.
11: The Nancy Grace Roman Space Telescope has the same size mirror as the Hubble Orbiting Observatory, but with 100 times its field of view.
12: It's going to really revolutionize astronomy.
11: NASA's Bear Witherspoon.
12: What we are scheduled to do and have to do is have a 5-year mission life. But if we launched really well, we're going to double that, maybe triple that.
11: If the weather cooperates, the bus-sized telescope will be headed off to a deep space orbit point nearly a million miles from the Earth as early as Sunday morning. Jim Ryan, ABC News.
4: There's a new Miss USA. 31-year-old Justice Kelly won the crown last night. She is the first mom to ever win the Miss USA pageant. Sherry Preston, ABC News.
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0: Degrees underneath a sunny sky. Good morning. Here's a look at local news this hour. From the KGLO newsroom, I'm Bob Fisher reporting. The Utilities Commission has issued an order that Alliant Energy's Interstate Power and Light subsidiary must reduce natural gas rates for residential class customers. The IUC's order comes as the result of their review of the natural gas and electric rate case for the company. The review, which is a requirement of Iowa code, involved looking at the utility's costs, revenues, and conduct during a one-year period after the IUC approved a rate increase. The order requires a permanent natural gas rate reduction of more than $2.5 million for residential customers. Iowa's law for subsequent proceedings only allows for the IUC to adjust future rates rather than approve a refund or refunds. The review found that IPL's actual costs and revenues for natural gas rates were outside of the acceptable range for the return on equity reflected in the rate case projections, and that inclusion of spending on chartered flights for IPL executives was not consistent with the underlying rate case settlement agreement. Based on the findings, the IUC ordered the natural gas rate reduction will require IPL to file within 20 days information detailing how we'll implement new permanent natural gas rates. Additionally, the IUC will begin an investigation into IPL's management efficiency, which will include reviewing concerns raised in this and other cases. A Mason City man has been jailed after an incident Wednesday night where Mason City Police issued a shelter-in-place order for a neighborhood. The Mason City Police Department issued an emergency alert for residents in the area of 5th Northwest and North Madison, asking people to stay inside their homes until further notice because officers were out on a call with a dangerous subject. That order was lifted a few hours later, with the suspect being taken into custody. Court and jail records show 27-year-old Sean Owens, who lives in that area, was booked into the Sirogono County Jail shortly before 10:30 Wednesday night and charged with two counts of domestic abuse, assault by strangulation causing bodily injury, false imprisonment, first-degree harassment by threat, violation of a no-contact order, and obstructing an emergency call by interference or obstruction. He's being held on $3,600 bond. It's 10 years in prison for a Forest City man and entered an Alford plea to a lascivious act of the child charge. 60-year-old James Schomburg was originally charged in August of last year with two counts of secondary sex abuse. A criminal complaint accused Schomburg of sexually abusing a child under the age of 13 between June 2014 and December 2016. Schomburg in June filed an Alford plea to one count of lascivious acts of the child, a Class C felony. With an Alford plea, a person does not admit guilt, but acknowledges there's enough evidence for a likely conviction. District Judge Greg Rosenblatt sentenced Schomburg this week to a 10-year prison sentence. The Democratic candidate for the 2nd District Congressional seat, Lindsey James, made a pair of stops in Mason City on Thursday, holding a town hall meeting in the afternoon before a fundraiser with Sirogono County Democrats in the evening. James is just wrapping up her fourth term in the Iowa House representing the Dubuque area. She says President Trump's trade policies are out of control and it's having a big impact on Iowa farmers.
17: We've got a lot of work to do when we get to Washington, D.C. to pass a meaningful farm bill and make sure that we're rolling back the tariffs. Congress, it has done nothing when it comes to holding this president accountable for some of these policies. I would say these tariff policies have been chaotic and impulsive, and they have wreaked havoc on our farmers here in Iowa, and it's causing too much strain for them.
0: Her Republican opponent is Joe Mitchell of Clear Lake. The Northeast Iowa-based 2nd District includes Sirogono, Worth, Mitchell, Floyd and Butler counties that are immediate listing area. Democrat Josh Turek says if he's elected to the United States Senate, he'll vote to increase funding for cancer research and for Medicaid, the government-funded insurance program that many cancer patients rely on.
18: Finally got one thing done in the U.S. Senate. I would love to arrive at a public option so every American, every Iowan has access to care. And I would love to, even if it means only 6 years in the U.S. Senate, coming back and saying, we made meaningful progress on this cancer issue.
0: Iowa has the nation's second highest rate of new cancer cases. The American Cancer Society estimates nearly 23,000 Iowans will be diagnosed with some form of cancer this year. Turek spoke during a forum hosted by the group's Cancer Action Network. A 10-member task force appointed to come up with recommendations for the starting of an Iowa Office of Outdoor Recreation met for the first time this week. Governor Kim Reynolds in June signed an executive order creating the new office within the Iowa Tourism Office, saying that Iowa should be a destination not only for business and opportunity, but also for adventure, exploration, and recreation. The City of Mason City's Director of Parks, Recreation, and Facilities, Brian Pauley, was appointed as one of the members of that task force. He tells KGLO News that he's honored to have been selected to serve on the task force, and they'll have a lot of work to do before an early October deadline to make those recommendations. Pauley says one of the potential pillars to key on is the state's approach to marketing outdoor recreation tourism.
19: I believe, and again, I'm not speaking on behalf of the committee. I don't know exactly what, but I do see probably a vision in marketing, because, and that's internal marketing to our citizens, but also marketing to the rest of the United States. We're not a flyover state anymore, and I think Mason City has done an insanely good part.
0: The task force is chaired by Winnebago Industries Vice President Chad Reese. Pauley made his comments earlier today, actually yesterday, here on KGLO. If you missed our conversation, just head to the story at KGLOAM.com to watch that conversation, the video. The seniors who have just started their final year at a public or private high school in Iowa are the first graduating class required to pass a civics test in order to get their diploma. Governor Keir Reynolds says civics education prepares students to be responsible citizens. Now, students will be required to correctly answer at least 12 of 20 questions from the U.S. citizenship test.
20: You know, at first, you know, with the legislature, they were wanting them to only be able to pass, like, 10. And I'm like, no, if you set the expectation here, we'll meet it. And so it's the right thing to do. It's a good thing to do.
0: Now, students who do not reach that 60% threshold will be allowed to take the test again until they pass. Arizona was the first state to require high school graduates to pass the civics test, modeled after the federal exam for naturalized citizens. There's now 14 states, including Iowa, that have adopted that requirement. According to the most recent National Assessment of Educational Progress, 31% of 8th graders cannot describe the basic structure of the United States government. And many people are reporting a big volley from their gardens this year, thanks to plenty of rain and heat. Iowa State University Extension Horticulture Specialist Aaron Stiles says those conditions, though, have also led to problems for plants like tomatoes. Says a lot of rain, and it came in big events across much of the state, and that helped lead to blossom end rot, and it also led to fruit cracking. He says certain tomato varieties are more prone to getting those cracks. Blossom end rot, though, is caused by something else.
21: At its core, it's caused by a lack of calcium. But the reason why the plant is lacking calcium is because there's not adequate water to help move that calcium from the soil, which there's usually plenty of in the soil, up into the plant and all the way to that developing fruit.
0: Stiles says you could take some steps to keep the diseases out of your tomatoes by stopping big swings and too much or too little water. And Stiles says that the hot summer and the abundant moisture has really promoted a lot of growth and a lot of fruit production for a good chunk of the state, with the exception of Northwest Iowa, as they continue to experience dry conditions. That's a look at local news this hour from the KGLO Newsroom. I'm Bob Fisher reporting. Stay tuned to look at funeral announcements and weather are coming your way next.
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0: 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Visitation on Friday at Hogan Brevard Moore from 1 to 3, Friday, September 4th. Lawrence Joseph Larry Ewan, 85, passed away on Monday, August 24th at Heritage Care Center in Mason City. Massive Christian burial, 10:30 Saturday, September 5th at the Epiphany Parish Holy Family Catholic Church in Mason City. Visitation 5 to 7 on Friday, September 4th at Hogan Brevard Moore Colonial Chapel in Mason City. The scriptural wake service beginning at 6:30. Rosie LaValle, 82, died on Monday, August 24th at Mercy One North Iowa Medical Center. A memorial service will be held at 2 o'clock this coming Monday, August 31st at Major Erickson Funeral Home. Visitation from noon to 2, just prior to the service. Bradley Adams, 67, of Joyce, passed away on Tuesday at Mercy One North Iowa Medical Center. Visitation from 2 to 4 on Sunday, this Sunday, at Hogan Brevard Moore Colonial Chapel in Mason City. Mike Creswell of Mason City died on August 22nd. Memorial visitation from 5 to 7 on Monday, August 31st, at Hogan Brevard Moore Colonial Chapel in Mason City. Memorial service on Tuesday at 10 o'clock at the funeral home. And Mark Van Lentz, 59, of Dora Springs, passed away on Monday. Funeral service 10:30 Saturday at Faith Baptist Church in Mason City. Visitation this evening at the Major Exeter Funeral Home from 5 to 7. That is a look at funeral announcements today here on KGLO, brought to you as a courtesy of Major Erickson Funeral Home in Mason City. A look at weather's next here on KGLO.
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0: Quick check your KGLO weather forecast. Calls for skies to be mostly sunny today with a high of 83 with winds out of the southwest at around 5. Partly cloudy tonight. Might see some overnight thunderstorms. Nothing will, doesn't look like anything will affect football Friday night tonight around the area. 65 for a low, south winds at 5 to 10. Hopefully the scattered thunderstorms will move out early on tomorrow morning. Skies are clear out in the afternoon with a high of 83. Saturday night, 70 for a low, and then temperatures warm up, 89 Sunday and Monday. Starting on Sunday night and running all the way through next week, just some scattered shower and thunderstorm chances, 20 to 30% each day. Sunday's high of 89, Monday's high of 89, Tuesday 86, 88 Wednesday and Thursday. Sunny in 58 here on KGLO, coming up on 820, and we'll be back in just a couple of seconds. We'll talk about the Mason City High School Athletic Hall of Fame with Phil Johnson.
22: 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The annual Clear Lake Triathlon is Saturday. 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
2: 8:21 here at KGLO. I should have found Mason City Go to play instead of this song, but, that's the alumnus in me, I guess. Phil Johnson with the Mason City High School Athletic Hall of Fame Committee joins us. And, Phil, thanks for coming in. It's hard to believe. I mean, it's hard to believe it's the first football game of the season coming up tonight, but it's hard to believe we're already talking about inducting another great class into the Mason City High School Athletic Hall of Fame.
4: Boy, it sure is, Bob. You know, time goes by so fast. The selection committee met near the end of February, and, you know, so August 28th seemed like, you know, light years away. But here we are. You know, it just really goes quick, and we do have another outstanding class. And I just got the idea when I was listening to you, you know, if you could whistle, can you whistle the Mason City Go, Go.
2: I could probably sing it if I could remember the lyrics.
4: There you go.
2: Mason City Go, Go, Go, Mason City. And you know, a previous person that used to sit on the seat used to sing, and I always told him he did not need that as part of his career. So I'm not going to put myself in that same
4: same
2: aspect.
4: There you go. Well, we appreciate it.
2: You know what? You start talking about the inductees. I'm going to find my copy of that.
4: Oh, cool.
2: So go ahead.
4: Cool. Sounds good. So we've got five inductees coming into the Athletic Hall of Fame tonight. Jay Benn graduated in 1970, outstanding basketball player at Mason City High School. Led the Big 8 Conference in scoring a senior, averaging 28 points a game. First team All-Conference, first team All-State, honorable mention, prep All-American. Sun-Kissed Player of the Year. He also was outstanding track and cross-country. Mike Dutcher, 1970 graduate of Mason City High School, four-year leather winner in baseball. As a freshman, played in the Spring State Baseball Tournament where the Mohawks finished second. And he played in a number of other state tournaments. He, as a junior and senior, his first team All-Big 8 and first team All-District. And just an outstanding career in baseball, and he also played football and basketball. Greg Mahoney, graduated in 1986. Outstanding tight end for our football team, outstanding blocker, as well as caught 26 passes for a total of 336 yards. His senior year alone, he caught 16 passes for 206 yards. Second team All-Conference in football his junior year, and first team All-Conference his senior year. Kobe gave Conference Player of the Year his senior year, as well as being named to the high school elite first team All-State by the Des Moines Register. And he's also a four-year leather winner in track. And 1 year in baseball, he went on and played at Iowa State, where he's an outstanding tight end at Iowa State. And he's also outstanding academically, where he got the College Hall of Fame Scholar Athlete Award and a postgraduate scholarship his senior year. Then we have the 1973 volleyball team. They had a record of 33-5, were undefeated in match play. They defeated Dubuque Hempstead in the championship game. Members of the team were Melody Anderson, Chris Bjerke, Cindy Chenoweth, Jenny Dickey, Jan Groff, Lori Groth, Manita Crozy, Shelby Langhoff, Nancy Litchman, Karen Knuckles, Joe Patterson, Kathy Ryan, Donna Schultz, Chris Tidball, Della Weaver, and Alice Phillips was the coach. And lastly but not least, we have the 2016 girls basketball team. They beat Pella 51-54 in the Class 4A state championship game, finished with a record of 18-8, with their only losses coming all to 5A teams. Of course, this team was coached by Kurt Clausen and Brittany Borkart. Tom Kirby and Katie Trask were his assistants. Members of the team were Autumn Anderson, Kaylee Anderson, Bailey Baker, Rachel Danielson, Hannah Factor, Emma Hollander, Jenny King, Mackenzie Meyer, Megan Meyer, Sydney Oliver, Kiki O'Neill,

0: Olivia Peterson, Abby Reed, Jacqueline Ryer, Kayla Till, Kaylee Vortman, and Marcy Walters. Managers were Briar Jensen, Anna Lensing, and Hannah McLaughlin. So those, that makes up our class of 2026.
1: And, of course, there's things that go on tonight. Just not just the introductions at the football game, but there's other things that go on here throughout this weekend, too.
0: There is. Yep. So at 4:15, we're going to meet in the atrium of our new athletic facilities. At 4:30, we're going to have a tour. So we divide the group up into three tours because we're expecting 180 people. So we're going to have about 60 people in a tour. Dan Long is going to take one group. Kirk Lawson's one group, and I'll take one group. At 5:15, we have a pregame meal there in the atrium, what used to be the gym lobby, if you will. Then at 6 o'clock, we have a short program and introductions. Then at 7:30, we have the kickoff of the football game, and then the class of 26 will be introduced at halftime of the football game.
1: And it's, you know, getting all these people back, you know, and then showing them around the improvements to the facility is, you know, a great thing to do as well.
0: Absolutely. Yeah. They're really looking forward to seeing the new facilities. And, you know, of course, all these people, I mean, not that Mason City High School was bad, but compared to what it was, I mean, it's like, you know, so when the company that laid the indoor track, this is after they got the bid for the track, said that when this is completed, you'll have the nicest high school athletic facility in the Midwest. Now, we might not have the nicest track or the nicest field house or whatever, but you take the total athletic complex. You know, our track is the same track as what Georgia and Arkansas have.
1: Wow.
0: And you take the natatorium. I mean, that's a world-class auditorium, 450 theater-back seats. The weight room, you know, is a college weight room. It cost $270,000 when we bought it. Iowa City High was looking at doing a similar weight room. The same weights today would be over $400,000.
1: Wow.
0: So, I mean, the timing was really good to do this. And you're right, when these people come back and go through this tour, you know, their eyes are like silver dollars. It's just absolutely great. But, you know, there's a lot of people who have a real love for Mason City, and Mason City has a great tradition in athletics.
1: And, you know, the selection process, obviously, first things first, somebody's got to be, they got to be nominated before they can be considered by the committee.
0: Absolutely. They got to be nominated. Then we have a seven-person committee that we meet. Nominations cease February 1st. We meet within 3 weeks after that. I make copies of all new nominations. The committee keeps copies of nominations which have already been submitted. They have to be submitted, you know, on paper. And then I make copies of new nominations, and then we vote. So this year we had 53 nominations and chose five. So every year we choose five. And I tell you what, it is really tough for the committee because there are a lot of people who have not been elected yet who are Hall of Fame worthy.
1: Because I know talking with you in the first years that this was getting going, I remember making a comment by why didn't this group right away? And you're like, well, they didn't get nominated. And I'm just exactly. Like, oh, so they do need to be nominated.
0: Oh,
1: they
0: yeah.
1: just can't be brought up. So somebody's got to, and like you say, and you said 56 were nominated this year. Do those keep into the mix so those potentially wouldn't have to be necessarily renominated?
0: Absolutely. So some places have it where you're nominated for 5 years. So let's say, Bob, you nominated somebody and that person was not elected or team was not elected. So at the end of 5 years, I'd call you and I'd say, Bob, do you want to nominate so-and-so again?
1: Right.
0: That is a stupid question.
1: Right.
0: Of course you do. So a person is nominated forever. They always, every year they come up. The committee does a good job of going back and looking and seeing who has been nominated previously. And the rule is you have to be out of school, a student athlete 10 years, at least 10 years to be considered. It could be an administrator, teacher, coach, community member, whoever. Anybody can be nominated. And the thing to stress here is that it's what they did at Mason City High School.
1: Right.
0: So you could be all Big Ten wrestling champ at Iowa 4 years, and congratulations, that's really good, and you're probably in the Iowa Hall of Fame. But as far as what you did, it's what you did at Mason. If you were a JV wrestler, nothing against JV wrestler, but you know, if you didn't.
1: If you went 3-20 on varsity,
0: yeah, you could still be nominated.
1: That's right.
0: You could still be nominated, but you know the chances are pretty good. There's others who are probably more qualified, but we've got so many people who have not been elected, but you know they're going to be considered every year. So it isn't like they'll never get in. You just don't know it. It might be down the road or whatever, but there's never going to be a time where they will not be considered.
1: All right. Anything else you want to add before we let you go?
0: I don't think so. Thanks so much for the help, and thank you really much for the weather. The weather, I think, is going to be great.
1: It's going to be good for it, because we were talking before, right before we went on the air, we've had a few first or second week games where we have, in fact, I was just looking back at some of my Facebook memories. I think there was a game that... I think you said it started at 9:30 for the Mason City side of things. I think over in Clear Lake, we had a tornado warning and didn't play till the next day. And it was just, yes, the weather is about as perfect as we could ask for this event.
0: You know, football, you play football unless it's lightning. I mean, rain or whatever, that doesn't matter. But I know our game was postponed until 9:30, and we had the Hall of Fame presentation in the gym lobby. You know, and it was about 10 o'clock, and it was still good. It was still meaningful, but it certainly wasn't ideal. But you looked outside, and it was just raining cats and dogs. And so I really appreciate your help with the weather, because when the weather's good, things are good.
1: And unfortunately, I could not find Mason City Go.
0: Oh, no.
1: Obviously, I have obviously not gotten those files back into my office computer yet. So I'll have it next time you're coming in. I will have it queued up for
0: Wouldn't
1: us.
0: Wouldn't that be great?
1: It would be good.
0: That'd be fun. Hey, thanks so much,
1: Bob. You bet, Phil. Appreciate it as always. So, Phil Johnson, Mason City High School Athletic Hall of Fame ceremonies taking place tonight at Mason City High School. This is your hometown news station, AM 1300, KGLO. 8:32, and we're going to move into Managing for Profit. We've got another interview coming up here with Mindy Swanson. Will come and join us here in just a couple of seconds to talk about Overdose Remembrance Day, that event taking place this coming Monday night.
2: Favorable September weather could give farmers an opportunity to make early harvest progress. I'm Kara Hart, and this is Managing for Profit on Brown Field. Drew Lerner with World Weather Incorporated says much of the southwestern Corn Belt is expected to turn drier in the first half of September.
3: It won't be absolutely dry, but we will be under the influence of a ridge of high pressure in this first half of the month for sure, and that is going to block significant rain events from pushing across the region, not nearly the volume of rain that we saw earlier in the summer. And so we'll see the ground firming up additionally in some places, and a good opportunity for warm bias temperatures to take place, and all of that should translate into a really good environment for crop maturation and harvesting. I think we'll probably see this over a larger part of the belt, in fact reaching down into the Delta too to some degree, but portions of Illinois, Missouri, parts of Iowa, Kansas, and Nebraska will be included in this. You get farther to the north in the northern parts of the Midwest and the far eastern areas, there will be a potential for a greater volume of rain a little bit more often. It might keep the pace of drying and maturation a little bit slow. In the past few weeks, we've been a little cool across the Midwest, and we were quite moist in quite a few areas. And I think that was leaving the crop, soybeans in particular, in less than ideal condition. But the recent trend towards warming and the lighter nature of rainfall that we're moving into should end up helping some of the filling process for soybeans, and we may actually be able to increase the size of the beans and maybe put a little bit of yield back onto the crop. There's a lot of negative talk out there, and I have to admit we haven't had the best growing season in quite a few areas, but I like the way we're finishing, and I think there's potential here that we might actually see a little bit of improvement for the overall crop. You know, the prolonged drier bias in the northwestern Corn Belt in the Dakotas and parts of Minnesota, Nebraska, and northwestern Iowa, it has had a negative impact. But those areas are also expecting to do a little bit better with weather over these next few weeks. It's pretty late to make a big difference, so I don't want to leave the idea that I'm implying a big change in the overall production. But I do think that we have moved beyond the point where the greatest negative impact is likely to take place on the crops. So I think status quo is probably the best way to look at it for those drier biased areas. Now, there are some places in the

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10: 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We're going to be talking about International Overdose Awareness Day, and in recognition of that, the North Iowa Harm Reduction Coalition, in partnership with CG Public Health and some other NIAPA, of course, the Community Conversation Project, hosting Overdose Remembrance Day event coming up this Monday at Central Park in Mason City. Mindy Swanson joins us to talk about that event. Good morning. Thanks for coming in this morning.
11: Good morning, Bob. Thanks for having me.
10: Well, you know, maybe just talk about International Overdose Awareness Day and, you know, this event going on.
11: Well, International Overdose Awareness Day is obviously an international remembrance day for people who have lost their lives to overdose. It's also a way to bring awareness to people that overdose is possible, and it also honors people who have survived overdose.
10: And as you know, we've talked, you know, we just talked about before we went on the air, obviously this is something that we, you know, an issue that we probably need to bring more awareness into our community. I mean, we saw, you know, three people pass away back in February from, you know, a related death. And of course you've had some experience in this as well that you've had.
11: Yes. Sadly, on January 23rd of 2021, I lost my oldest daughter, Olivia, to, I refer to it as fentanyl poisoning. You can say it was overdose, and it was, but she didn't want to die. What she was taking was laced with fentanyl, and that was all it took. She was only 23 years old and left behind a beautiful four-year-old daughter and a family that grieves every day.
10: Talk about, you know, this event that's going on. There's going to be, it's not just going to be a quick walk around the park or anything like that. There's going to be a lot of things going on that to help bring awareness and help even educate some people that go down there.
11: Correct.

0: There will be a very impactful exhibit there. We are going to have different support groups, or not support groups, but support agencies that can offer resources to people. Part of the work that we do is we meet people where they're at. And so these other groups align with that as well. They will be there to provide information. There will be a free community meal, so you don't want to miss that. Going to be some live music. We are going to provide free Narcan and Narcan training at the event. And then, yes, we are going to walk. And we're going to have live music.
1: Okay.
0: Joe Malone.
1: Oh, I didn't know he was going to be.
0: Joe is going to come and play some live music for
1: Well,
0: us.
1: good.
0: And so we are going to also, towards the end of the event, I believe around 7:30, we're going to walk from Central Park just down around the downtown area in remembrance of people. There also will be the reading. We'll read a list of names of individuals in Iowa who've passed from overdose, and there will be an open mic. So if anyone wants to come up and share the name of their loved one, they're encouraged to do so.
1: You know, we've talked off and on about Narcan in the news, off and on last few years. And you say Narcan training. I mean, some people may be wondering what kind of training someone needs to administer that.
0: It's just a quick, it doesn't take long. It's just there's a certain way to administer it for it to be effective. And so that training, it probably will take 5 minutes, but we have to provide that training. It's part of the deal when we, because
1: Sure.
0: we get the Narcan, and we are required to make sure that people can effectively use it.
1: And you talked about some agencies. Maybe just expand on that a little bit. What kind of services they would provide, for dealing with overdoses?
0: It's more of encouragement type
1: Support
0: support.
1: groups.
0: Yeah, like Dads with a Purpose is going to be there.
1: Sure.
0: I believe Celebrate Recovery is going to attend. Prairie Ridge will be there. So just different agencies with different support. We firmly believe that we can help people by meeting them where they are. You can't throw somebody in a treatment center when they don't want to go. It's not
1: Sure.
0: going to be effective. And sometimes it takes one person a little longer and a little more support along the way to get to a better place.
1: Support is the biggest thing because sometimes people just don't have enough support in their life, and
0: Correct.
1: they can find it either if they can't find it with their family, they can find it through some great agencies. So,
0: Yes, absolutely.
1: anything else you want to add about Monday's event or this topic in general?
0: It's just a topic that I am very passionate about, as you know, from my personal experience. When Olivia passed away, we were still in the throes of COVID. So that's what we were hearing about. There wasn't a lot of information in the media about the fentanyl and the opiate crisis. And so when I found out, well, when this happened to our family, I was floored. And I did hear the sidebar conversations about the fentanyl and the awareness and the dangers, but I thought, well, it's never going to affect me. I need to worry more about COVID. And when that happened, it completely changed my perspective. I was so distraught and broken and just angry that I just dove in and started researching and found support groups that were international, nationwide, just different mothers that had gone through it. I couldn't believe the amount of people that had gone through this, and I can't believe the amount of people that continue every day to hear that their child is gone or a loved one is gone. And it's so sad because it can be prevented.
1: Yeah, it's definitely an issue that, well, like we said at the beginning of our interview, needs more awareness. And it's in our community, it's in other communities around our area, it's in communities across the country. But somebody, obviously I know you and I've known your family, and so there's always been somebody's got a connection to somebody that's been impacted by this.
0: Yeah.
1: So.
0: And my whole point in being so vocal about this and sharing Olivia's story, to be honest, when I got the toxicology report after her death, it had fentanyl and carfentanil in it. And so I went on Facebook Live immediately and told the world. That video is still being shared. I think it's had like 100,000 views. And so,
1: And I remember watching that video.
0: yeah, if I can help one person or save one person, I've done something. And so that's what this coalition is all about as well. I've aligned with a great group of people, and we're always thinking and trying to come up with ways where we can support and help people.
1: Anything else you want to add before I let you go?
0: No. All right. I think that's it. Thank you.
1: Well, we appreciate you reaching out and coming in and talking about this, and hopefully we can get some people down there on Monday night.
0: Yes, please join us. It's going to be great.
1: All right. Thanks again for joining us.
0: Thank you.
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2: 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Farm families were continually making history as they moved west and settled the heartland, and a few scholars recognized that government officials could learn from that history as they formed early agricultural policy, and it needed to be taught. Lewis B. Schmidt, credited with teaching the first agricultural history course in the U.S., 1914, while on staff at Iowa State College, later Iowa State University. Schmidt believed that there was too much attention given to political and military history and set out to change that. Indeed, he did.
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1: 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Well, top-ranked in 3A Clear Lake, they travel to Forest City to face the Indians in the season opener for both teams tonight. Lions coming off a 10-1 season, which ended with a quarterfinal round loss to eventual state champion Nevada. Clear Lake coach Aaron Stensland says senior Jackson McIntyre will continue to be a leader on both sides of the football, and he's a member of a great secondary.
12: Our secondary, I would argue, is maybe one of the best in the state in all classes, with three Division I either committed kids or recruited kids, with Jackson McIntyre going to South Dakota, Isaac Brownlee signing with Penn, Madden McIntyre has been offered by Iowa State, and then the other corner kind of fighting it out there, Braden Watkins and Kyson Lamb, who's, you know, 6'8" high jumper. So there's that. It has to be one of the most talented back fours around.
1: 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Our pregame show at 6:15. Kickoff from Forest City about 7 o'clock. Fort Dodge is at Mason City tonight. It's Hall of Fame night. You just heard Phil Johnson about a half hour ago or so talk about the Hall of Fame night, and we welcome all those Hall of Famers back to Mason City today. Newman's at Central Springs. Charles City is at Old Line. Osage at Hampton, Dubai, Cal. Clarion Goldfield Downs at Belmont Clubby. West Hancock's at Carter Hayfield Ventura. South Hamilton's at Sid Ansgar. Lake Mills at Eagle Grove, West Fork at North Butler, Northwood Kinsett at Dunkerton, North Iowa at Harris Lake Park, all the week one action tonight. High school volleyball last night, 3-0 sweeps by Lake Mills over North Iowa. Got a Hayfield Ventura over Iowa Falls Alden, Webster City over Hampton Dubuque Cal, Humboldt over Charles City, Riceville over Northwood Kinsett. 3-1 winner was Rockford over Nashua Plainfield, and Clarion Goldfield Downs and Forest City go the distance in their first meeting inside North Central Conference play. Of course, Forest City, Garner, Hayfield Ventura, as well as Eagle Grove and Charles City, now full members of the North Central Conference. The Cowgirls beat the Indians 3-2. Cross country, Clear Lake girls won the Iowa Falls Alden Cadet Invitational Cross Country meet on Thursday. The Lions had their five placing runners finish in the top 10, scoring 37 points. Humboldt second with 54. Newman was fifth with 130. Alexis Mujica, though, of Newman won the girls' race at a time of 19:17. Sailor Spidak, Clear Lake's best finish, placing fourth at a time of 20:39. Clear Lake boys finished second while Newman was ninth. The Cadets won with 49 points. Clear Lake with 56. South Hamilton with third place with 96. Newman with 208. Tate Tisdall at Clear Lake's best finish, placing third at a time of 17:37. Eric Carlson at Newman's best finish, 19th at 19:33. Bay City High Girls Swim Team opened up the season with a triangular with Waterloo United at Decorah. Team scores are not immediately available. Top four finishes by the Riverhawks. Well, first of all, Allison Rodemeyer won the diving competition. Mallory Cook won. She had second place in the 100 free. She placed fourth in the 53. Corinne Fisher finished second in the 200 free and third in the 500 free. Hunter Backstroke, Riley Driscoll was third. Hunter Breaststroke, Bryn Murray was third. The Tudor Free Relay and the Tudor Medley Relay both finished third. Well, those cross-country results from the Alba Falls Alden Cadet Invitational with Clear Lake and Newman, as well as the Mason City High Girls Swim Team. Head to the sports section, the sports roundup at KGLOAM.com. You can find and click on the links for the full results. Minnesota Twins start a key three-game series with the Chicago White Sox tonight. It starts a key 15-day stretch of the schedule, which could basically make it or break it for the Twins in making the postseason. Let's get a report on this Twins Minute.
13: Time for a Twins Minute. I'm Mark Janowski. After a day off, the Twins back in action today. They start a three-game series against the American League Central Division-leading Chicago White Sox. It actually begins a stretch where the Twins are going to play 15 consecutive games against opponents from the AL Central. Now, of course, the Twins back at home after going 1-5 on a West Coast road trip. Manager Derek Shelton knows what he needs to see from his squad beginning tonight.
14: We need to bounce back. I mean, we didn't play well in this road trip, and I think the sense of urgency needs to really come into play. We can't dictate when we're going to play good or bad. You know, sometimes you don't play good baseball, so we need to regroup and we need to play good baseball when we get home.
13: Yeah, they have not played good baseball as of late. Three real tough losses over the course of the last 12 days. Now the Twins find themselves trailing the White Sox in the American League Central, and they're also trailing the Cleveland Guardians by three or more games for the last wild card spot. This has been a production of the Treasure Island Baseball Network.
1: 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So once again, that's the schedule this weekend here on KGLO over on KRIB, Clear Lake Football and Forest City. Tonight, once again, the pregame starts at 6, or the Radio Iowa Scouting Report starts things off at 6. Pregame's at 6:15. 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And once again, watch it on the KRIB Sports YouTube page. Well, very busy morning here on the KGLO morning program. I want to thank Mike Keith for the Clear Lake Fire Department talking about the upcoming 9/11 ceremony 2 weeks from today. And here in the last hour, we've had a couple of guests. Phil Johnson talking about the Mason City High School Athletic Hall of Fame. And Mindy Swanson talking about the Overdose Awareness Day event taking place Monday night in Mason City downtown. 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
16: From ABC News, I'm Sherry Preston. At least 350 people have just been rescued from a hydropower tunnel in Nepal, some of them caked with mud. We've seen being pulled out. There could be as many as 100 more people inside that tunnel, workers trying to reach them. ABC's Britt Clinett has more from Kathmandu on the massive mudslide.
17: That catastrophic wall of water just sweeping away entire villages, bridges, roads, and that's what's made also the recovery effort all the more complicated and desperate.
16: The number of people killed in the mudslide, over 500. The war with Iran began 6 months ago. Since then, 16 American service members have been killed and, says ABC's Martha Raddatz,
18: more than 750 Americans have been wounded, including Sergeant First Class Corey Hicks, who survived a deadly drone attack in Kuwait. He spoke with ABC affiliate KSTP.
19: And I remember turning my head to the left and I seen the nose of that drone popped through.
18: The Hicks family says he is now struggling with short-term memory loss and PTSD, and that getting proper medical care has taken months. Hicks, they said, was concerned about the lack of medical supplies in Kuwait even before the attack.
20: The chemical tank that failed at a Washington State paper mill last May should not have been used at all. That finding the result of an inspection that took place nearly a year before the disaster, says ABC's Jim Ryan.
21: Federal investigators have dug into the records at Nippon Dynawave Packaging Company, finding that in July of last year, an inspector had found thinning of the outer wall of a tank containing a caustic chemical that not repairing it would mean a, quote, high likelihood of failure. 10 months later, the tank did fail, and 11 workers were killed.
20: Thousands expected at a march on Washington today in support of voting rights. The Artemis II crew will receive the Congressional Space Medal of Honor today at a ceremony at Johnson Space Center. This is ABC News.
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20: Tropical storm Dolly now working its way through the Atlantic, but it's fading, says ABC meteorologist Ginger Z.
27: That tropical storm that is headed toward the Virgin Islands and Puerto Rico by the end of the weekend into early next week, it's just down to a low pressure system, which is actually welcome because it will bring much needed rainfall anywhere from 2 to 4 inches on the east side, like Fajardo of Puerto Rico. They right now are in 44% extreme drought, meaning that is the second highest level.
20: More than 100 tech companies, many of them at the heart of artificial intelligence projects, have signed an open letter warning about the threat of artificial intelligence.
28: The letter warns, we have a limited window to strengthen cyber defenses and says the services that communities depend on, from hospitals to water treatment plants, are at risk. The companies are calling for a global-wide effort to strengthen cybersecurity, urging governments to protect the most vulnerable targets. The threat is already here. Hackers have targeted water utilities in at least 7 states, and in some recent attacks, the hacking tools were written by AI.
20: ABC's Sophie Flay. The signatories include the heads of Microsoft, OpenAI, Google, and Anthropic. Microsoft founder Bill Gates sounding an alarm of his own, meantime, warning that AI could empower criminals to create bombs, bioweapons, and computer viruses. Gates also thinks AI will cause massive unemployment, with the white-collar jobs being the first to go. Sherry Preston, ABC News.
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32: Daytime highs approaching 83 today under mainly clear skies. Southwesterly winds around 5 miles per hour. Slight chance for storms. Tonight, lows dip down to about 65. Partly cloudy skies. More clouds than sun tomorrow. Chance of thunderstorms, 83. Warmer Sunday and Monday with highs in the upper 80s. Slight chance of rain showers Monday. That's the weatherology forecast for AM 1300 KGLO. Right now, 63.
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0: Welcome back to The Ramsey Show in the Fair Winds Credit Union Studio. I am Rachel Cruz with Jade Warshaw, and we are answering your questions at 888-825-5225. All right, let's go to Lindsay in Chicago, Illinois. Hi, Lindsay. Welcome to the show.
1: Hi, guys. How are you?
0: Hi, we're doing great. How can we help?
1: Good. So my husband and I, of 14 years, did all the way up to step seven. He then decided that he wanted a divorce. So my question is, how do I rebuild financial security alone with a fraction of what I was a stay-at-home mom for 14 years? So it's like a baby deer out here in the real world for me right now. How can I get back to a place of comfortability and financial freedom, because I have had to get into debt since he filed for divorce, and I'm kind of just lost right now. So I'm just looking for some insight, maybe some direction on where to go from here.
0: Okay, I'm so sorry.
2: Any kids?
1: We have four kids.
0: Okay. Four kids.
2: And okay. Are they shared? Are they with you?
1: They are primarily with me. They see him occasionally. Last year, he pulled in about $236,000. We had paid off over $100,000 worth of debt together, and had about almost $75,000 in the bank when he filed for divorce. I got none of that.
2: What did you get?
0: What did you get?
1: I walked away with nothing.
2: How?
1: The divorce is still going through. It hasn't been finalized because he's fighting me for full custody.
2: Why did you not get nothing?
1: To pay me anything at all. They just won't order him to pay me anything.
2: Why?
0: Who won't?
1: The court system. I've continuously asked for.
0: What did your attorney say?
1: And maintenance. I don't have an attorney.
2: Where's the problem?
0: Lindsay, you need to get an attorney. I don't know the divorce law in Illinois, but majority of states, you have protection of assets.
1: Right. Yeah. I just honestly, I can't afford it. I make $3,300 a month. I have to ask my dad and my mom for help most months with things.
2: Do your dad and mom help when you ask for it? Are they willing to help?
1: So if you said to them, mom and dad,
2: I got to get a lawyer because I'm about to walk out of a 14-year marriage
0: with zero.
2: Nobody in your life should say that that's a good idea.
0: Have you signed anything, Lindsay?
1: No, I haven't.
0: Okay, good.
1: They have an extra $100 a month. They're not wealthy people at all whatsoever.
2: It's not like
1: I can call them and say I need, $500.
2: What about the home? Tell us about the home you lived in. Did he get the house too?
1: We lived in an RV for 7 years.
2: Okay.
1: To pay off debt and do all the hard things. And then as soon as we were debt free and it looked like life was going to kind of be what we had been dreaming about, that's when he decided that he wanted to start a new family with someone else.
2: And we
1: did not have a home. We didn't have a whole lot of assets per se, just money in the bank.
2: Just the $75,000. No retirement?
0: Does he have a 401k?
1: He does, yes, which I will be going after. We haven't even got to the mediation part.
0: You're saying we. Who's we?
1: Him and I. He refuses to.
2: So you haven't even been to mediation. What caused you to think that you weren't getting anything?
1: Well, I mean, just, up to this point, I'm not.
0: But I still have to
1: figure out how to survive in the meantime.
0: Okay. That's hopeful.
1: I know that eventually I will get something,
2: Okay, that's a different story.
0: That's good. That's hopeful. That's hopeful. Yeah. I thought that for some reason you closed this up and just walked away with nothing.
2: But you still need a lawyer. We need to figure it out.
0: And you can pay those fees when it's all done. But I would find, for the sake of your children, too, because you're going to want to fight this to make sure that he does not get full custody if that's what he's wanting. So in the meantime, what kind of work are you doing to bring in the $3,300 a month?
1: So I am a cake decorator. I DoorDash with my kids. I work a at-home job so that everything I do, I can do with the kids because I have them.
0: Okay. How old's your youngest?
1: I have a place, Seven.
0: Seven. Okay. Are they in school? Will they be starting schools back?
1: They are. They just started school.
0: Okay. That's a good thing.
2: And how old's the oldest?
1: Yeah. 14.
0: So. Okay.
2: Okay. So, okay.
0: So I think from, the work hours perspective, finding something that is, I would look for something stable with good benefits, for insurance mm-hmm. purposes, you know, all of that. And I'm just thinking out loud. I mean, anything from work from home, if you're able to, even a receptionist job at a dentist office, you know what I mean? Like
2: anything that aligns with the kid's schedule.
0: Yes. And if there's,
1: so that's kind of what I do from now. I'm a medical clinician. So okay. And I work about, 12 to 13 hours a day. Depending on like what job I'm doing.
0: So how are you only, what are you making then? How are you bringing home only $3,300?
1: Well, my main job, is I only make $16 an hour.
0: Okay.
1: And then my other ones are really dependent on like the cake decorating is.
0: Oh yeah.
1: People take orders.
0: Yep.
1: DoorDash is another one that, I can leave my kids home for an hour, babysat for my oldest, but I try not to do that with them. And then taking them door dashing past a certain hour just really isn't safe. And so there's a lot of
2: finding your core job, I think we've got to start brainstorming on what we can do that can get you a higher pay than $15 an hour. If there's something out there mm-hmm. with your background, with your skill set, one thing we can send you is Ken Coleman's Find the Work You're Wired to Do. And I think that can start mm-hmm. generating some ideas of what mm-hmm. might be out there with your education, with your skill, with your prior work experience, because that's going to be a big part of this. But
0: yeah. And again, Lindsay, I hang my hat on you. You building this second chapter of your life out of a horrific heartache. It's terrible. I'm so sorry. I mean, it is. Oh, it's just horrible, horrible. So you are what's going to be to change your life. But also, Lindsay, him making $236,000 a year, yeah. him paying child support.
2: Some alimony.
0: Alimony. Mm-hmm. Like, all of that is a very real thing, because what you did in that household for 14 years to keep you guys afloat does have value.
2: Yes.
0: And states honor that to a degree. I don't know the specific divorce law in Illinois, so I'm not going to speak out of turn here. But you need to find an attorney, Lindsay. And you may spend months after, you know, repaying or doing what you yeah. have to do. But I would fight for those kids. I would fight for what you deserve in this, because you deserve something. Lindsay.
2: Absolutely.
0: Don't sound
2: go
0: like
2: quietly.
0: A very kind person. And in these, this is battle. Like it's so sad that it turns, divorce does though. I'm like, it turns marriage into a business deal. And you're a business partner, Lindsay. That's how you have to think about this. And you deserve your cut of the business of what you guys created in that household. And that's going to be helpful. But again, I hang my hat on you, number one, to change your life in the second chapter of your life. But then also, you are owed something. So you need to fight for that. Okay. So hear us say that. And if you need anything, please call us back yes. in that process. Because we're here for you, Lindsay. We're so, so sorry.

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0: one of the biggest mistakes that people make is thinking that they can skip having a will because they're too young, they're too healthy, they don't own enough. But listen, a will helps protect your family. It gives clear instructions and can keep your loved ones from having to guess what you wanted during a difficult time. So while they're already mourning, having a will laid out makes that process so much easier. So if you're ready to create one, go to mamabearlegal.com. And if you're not sure where to start, you can text quiz to 33789 and we can help you figure out an option that is best for your situation. But again, anyone, I would say 18 and older, you need a will. Now, this show, we obviously love to do. It's our jobs. We have fun doing it. But one of the best parts is seeing the transformation that happens. And when people call in and they say, you know, even, hey, I just started listening a couple months ago. I'm already on baby step 3. And you can already start to see the progress and the change in their life. That is what we live for. We want you guys to win with money and getting this show in front of as many people as possible so that they can have not just the hope that they can make a change, but even the plan and the tactical steps on how to do that. So you guys are our best marketing engine. You really, really are. So we would love it if you would share the show. Make sure to tell your friends and family about it. Give us some comments, subscribe, all the things. It really does help us continue to grow this because we want people to learn how to live financially with a lot of peace and freedom and control. All right, let's go to the phones. And we have Geneva in Denver, Colorado. Hi, welcome to the show.
1: Hi, thank you for having me, guys.
0: Absolutely. How can we help?
1: Hey, okay, so I found your show a few months ago and have really liked it and have kind of done some of the baby steps out of order. So I just want some advice on how to best organize my life moving forward.
0: Perfect, yes.
1: Sweet. So I'm 26 years old. Currently, my only debt at the moment is $10,000 in student loans. About $15,000 of those loans were paid off last year while I was fully, like, working full time, which is really nice.
0: Mm-hmm.
1: But I recently decided to leave my job for several reasons. And now the next step is I'm wanting to go back to graduate school and hopefully go into a different industry in which I could be making some more money and be a little bit more happy and, like, passionate about my work. And so I had quit my full-time job. Now I'm working part-time and making $2,300 a month. My monthly expenses are about $1,800 a month. My tuition payments for my prerequisites right now are about $2,000 a semester. And I currently have about, like, $7,000 in an emergency savings fund. So my main question right now is, and my current student loans, they're in forbearance. That ends October 1st. So okay. My question is, okay, is it a wise decision to make a big move and dump a lot of my savings at my student loans right now and pay those off quicker? One more piece to paying another $6,000 of these loans off.
2: Oh, wow. That's nice.
0: Just as a gift
1: amazing.
0: Or a loan?
1: Yeah. A gift.
2: Over what course of time?
1: Huh?
2: Over what period of time is he going to pay the $6,000?
1: To be honest, my dad is not the type to follow schedules. It's kind of like when he gets it, he gives it. And so part of that dynamic as well is like I'm accepting that like there may be a chance that that money doesn't come and I'll still have to pay it off. But right. Like sometimes it does, you know, which is a blessing.
2: Okay. So this is kind of like a thought that counts thing that maybe you get it, maybe you don't. I would not wait around for that because it sounds like it could be but I listen, it's the thought that counts. So let me just get this straight. So the part-time work, are you doing part-time work because of school or are you doing part-time work because you quit the other job and this is just the only job you have right now? Because it's going to be hard on $2,300.
1: Yeah, it's really both. Like, one, I needed to make sure that I had time and a schedule that would allow me to take these prerequisites.
2: Mm-hmm.
1: And then the other reason was because, you know, this part-time work was a decent gig I could get to make that much money, you know, part-time.
2: So how are you paying, how are you going to pay the $2,000 per semester? Because you don't have any margin to live on.
1: That's a great question. So the about $2,000 a semester they've offered me, subsidized student loans that I'm like, I could take it out there.
2: Could you? Because you're calling us telling us that the debt is the problem.
1: Yeah. Like, is it, even if it's like, should I even take a step back from classes now and throw all my savings?
0: You may want to pause a semester. 6 months, all of this changes, Geneva. If you worked full time,
2: you got to work full time.
0: Yeah, you doubled. Say you made $5,000 a month. You have $7,000.
1: More like $3,600 a month.
0: If you worked full time.
1: Sorry. I just was saying my last income working full time was about $3,600 a month.
0: Okay, but you're doing part time at $2,300.
1: Yes, correct.
0: Is there a chance to double that?
1: Oh yeah, I can definitely work more. I can add more hours. I can get another job.
2: So can we get to $4,600 a month? That would be the goal.
0: That'd be amazing.
2: That's double.
1: We could. The strategy I guess I'm going with is that I want to invest in trying to get a better job instead of playing the rat race. But maybe I'm jumping the gun.
2: What we're doing here, and I'm glad that you highlighted that. What we're doing is we're prioritizing the most important things first. So what I've heard you say so far is, and these are in no particular order, is it's important for you to pay off your debt. It's important for you to have a career that feels comfortable for you and that you enjoy doing and that you have passion about.
0: Going to school.
2: And it's important for you to go to school. Those are the three things that we care about. So now let's list them in order of priority that allows us to eventually do all three. So eventually, the debt I do think is number one because this is just, it's going to keep growing and growing, especially as student loans if we don't pay it off. Not that it's a ton, but let's just knock it out. So because of that, since if we make debt the number one priority, that means we have to work. And so it's not you joining the rat race. It's just you saying, hey, I'm going to work full time and I'm going to make $4,600 a month so I can knock out this debt. The faster I knock out the debt, the faster I can get back to school, which now has to be the number two priority. So once we pay off the debt, now we can reverse everything and go, okay, now school's a priority, which means if I have to work part time or a few less hours, I can do that. And then once school is done, now, of course, we go back to prioritizing career again and you work your butt off in your new career.
0: Yeah, here's what's wild is, okay, so we're heading into September, okay? So let's say September.

0: one, you throw $6,000 at your debt. You keep a $1,000 emergency fund, okay? Because you got $7,000 saved. You have $4,000 left to pay. If you go and work full time and you still live on $1,800, which is your is what you said you could live on.
1: Yes.
0: That's $3,400 of margin. So you basically could pay off your student loan in a month and a few weeks, okay? Yeah. We'll say, six weeks. We'll say 2 months, September, October, just to give you some grace. Starting in November, you save that same amount. So you have $7,000, $8,000 if you include the $1,000 emergency fund, going into January. And so you have for sure the $2,000 paid off, which is great. You have a buffer of $5,000 for an emergency fund. And then if you want to cut back some hours or take night classes, you could work full time and get these prereqs. Right. You just start to see the snowball of cash start to happen when you actually direct it and have a very detailed plan for it. So like you said, you're going down the right road, Geneva. I want to encourage you. You are your mindset is not off. But when you're trying to do six different things, it's really hard. You have savings here. You have some debt here. You're trying to go to school here. And if you just stop and say, I'm just going to focus on one thing at a time. I'm going to focus on paying off this debt. Check. I'm going to focus on getting my $2,000 for school for the next semester. Check. Oh, and in the same month, I have some extra cash. I'm going to start saving for an emergency fund. And you start doing it. Then the rat race doesn't become a rat race. It actually becomes the thing that's helping you get what you want. You go to school, you start saving for after the prereqs, and you get a degree in what you actually want to work in, and then you go find a job, and we look up, and you're 28 and just debt-free and killing it. So that's our hope for you. So yeah, you have the right mindset. I would just detail it out and timeline it out so that you have a lot of clarity.
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0: Well, here in Franklin, Tennessee, where we do the show every day from 1 to 4 Central Time, Monday through Friday, here on The Glass. And the great thing is there's some coffee and treats, and people come from all over and watch. We have some great people here
1: yes.
0: today, so we're always grateful for that. And then over on the side, we have the debt-free stage, and on it is Ben and Natalie. Welcome, you guys.
2: Hello.
3: Hi.
2: Hello.
0: Where are you guys from?
2: We are from Peoria, Illinois.
0: Okay. How far, where is that specifically?
2: So a couple hours south of Chicago.
0: Okay. Awesome. Yep. So great. Well, yeah. Congratulations.
3: Thank you.
0: How much debt have you guys paid off?
2: So we paid off $87,816
0: nice.
2: In 18 months.
0: Wow. Oh, my gosh. Making what kind of money during that time?
2: So our first year of marriage, we started out at $35,341 was our first year.
0: Okay.
2: When we started paying off debt, we started at $70,000.
0: Okay.
2: And by the time we finished, we were at $152,000.
0: Amazing, you guys. Oh, my gosh, in 18 months. Okay, what kind of

0: could, and it worked really well.
1: Wow. Yes.
2: I mean, how did you both align that this would even be the plan? Like, what caused you both to get on the same page so quickly?
0: Yeah. So I mean, I grew up listening to the Dave Ramsey show. My parents would listen to it on the radio, and so I was familiar with it. And when she started school, we were pretty set on, hey, when we're done, we're knocking this out. And it really, I didn't feel like it was hard for us to get aligned. We had a shared vision of we want to be generous. We want to be able to give. We don't want the stress of these loans. And it really didn't take much fighting.
1: No.
0: And it, I mean, it brought just us like together. It was awesome working towards a goal together. It was great for our marriage. So.
3: That's amazing. So in that 18 months, what would you say was the most surprising thing about the debt-free journey? And what was the hardest part of it?
0: Yeah.
4: I would say probably the hardest was we have a lot of like friends who were buying their first house or like going on vacations. And we were like, we're not doing any of that because we want to get this debt done. And so I think it was like a little bit hard to feel like we were out of place or just not doing what our friends were doing.
3: Yes. Totally.
4: But now we're like, we're debt free, so we can just save and do it. Yeah, not worry
3: for
4: about
3: sure.
4: It, so.
3: Making $150 a year and just enjoying life with no payments.
4: Yeah,
0: yeah,
3: that's amazing.
2: And what was the surprising part? I
4: think the biggest surprise was we were probably about 3 months away from paying off, and we said yes to taking our foster daughter actually, that was kind of like a big like. Loop for us of like, okay, we need to really get this done because
0: we gotta finish.
4: Yeah,
2: you gotta.
4: Yes, yeah. And so after we got her, we got her in December. We finished in March, and then actually in July we got a call for her sister. So now we have our sister.
1: So
4: I think like that was the biggest surprise that we weren't planning, but then we were so glad we had already made all this headway on our debt, and so now we can just enjoy our family. And we're also adding a boy in December,
0: October.
4: So,
3: oh my gosh! Oh, you're pregnant.
0: Yeah.
3: Oh my gosh.
0: Yeah.
4: So, so we'll have 3 kids in the span of 10 months. So that's probably the biggest surprise.
2: That is a lot. That's not just a surprise. Holy smokes! Wow.
3: Oh my gosh. How great though, and how amazing that you did all of just like the hard charging work. Yeah. Before all of this, and now financially, it's like, okay, we don't even have to think about it. Like, you have a great job, you know, you guys are working hard, and the money piece, it doesn't have to be a stress point.
4: Yeah.
3: Because of what you guys did.
4: Yeah, we were talking this morning, like, we don't feel like we would have been able to say yes to our girls if we would have still had all this debt. And so just that the Lord sustained us, got us through it, so now we can be generous with our time and feel like we can just say yes and do that. It's been a really big blessing for us.
3: Yes. Well, I'll tell you, the foster care world, you guys you're doing the Lord's work. You really are.
0: He's sustaining us. Yeah. We'd be up a creek without
3: I know, but that is truly the hands and feet of Jesus in today's world. So thank y'all for, that's just amazing. Gosh, how incredible, you guys. Okay, so married 5 years, did this journey together.
2: Yes.
3: What would you tell couples out there that maybe are newlyweds, that are younger, maybe they're coming out of school with some student loans? What would you say if they look at like, okay, I'm going to have this for 10 years. It is what it is. We're probably going to get car loans. We're going to just do the normal way with money versus kind of this extreme other side of like, we're actually going to pay off debt and stay out of debt. What kind of encouragement would you give someone listening?
0: Yeah, I mean, just get after it. It is so freeing. I mean, being done and just like Natalie said, it was such an easy yes taking our girls, knowing we have this freedom. But if you have that crushing weight of we owe this every month and somebody else has a claim to your income, you don't have the freedom to say, yeah, I want to be outrageously generous with your time, with your money, with your talents. And it just gives you margin to be generous. It's not worth kicking it down the road. I mean, the level of freedom, just our first day, I remember paying it off. And I mean, that whole day just walking around just felt lighter. I mean, it was a Friday. We got paid. We made that final payment. And I was like, oh my gosh, Natalie, we're done. Like, cause I mean, every week we would get paid Friday and we would just say, okay, huge debt payment.
3: Wow.
0: And I mean, we were down to the 1,000 emergency fund, and we just said, okay, we're going to scrape by for 2 more weeks and get paid and make another payment. And I mean, it was just how little can we live on?
3: Yeah.
0: And I mean, yeah, now getting to keep it and use it to bless, and it's awesome. We are so thankful.
4: Yeah. And I think too, I would just say like, it can be daunting and seem

0: like a really hard thing. But because we went through this hard thing early in our marriage, we now feel like we know how to go through hard things,
1: Yes, that's right.
0: later on, like becoming parents and all the ups and downs that come with that. And so, like, I know, well, we went through this as a team and we've practiced that muscle. And so we can do it for anything that comes our way in our marriage,
1: Wow.
0: with the Lord. So,
1: I love that.
0: yeah.
1: That it does.
2: So
1: It
2: incredible.
1: sustains. It
2: Yeah.
1: does. You know, you start to build something together, and that's what's so unifying about it. When you go through the hard together, that's the story that you all have. So incredible, you guys. Oh, absolutely amazing. All right. Well, we got Ben and Natalie from Illinois. They paid off $87,816 all in student loans in 18 months, making 70 at the start of this journey and ended at 152. All right, you guys, count it down. Let's hear your big debt-free scream.
3: All right.
0: Okay. Three,
3: Three, two,
0: two, one.
3: One. We're debt-free!
1: Oh my
2: Man.
1: gosh, so good.
2: I just love a story like that. I think it's just a reminder that if you're going through this journey, it's never just for you. Like it, in the moment it feels like, oh, this debt is crushing me, or this is, you know, and you can, your world can close in. But when you go through this journey, so many people have the ability to benefit from your
1: That's
2: sacrifice.
1: right.
2: And I mean, we're seeing that in spades with them and their family, and it's just, oh, I love
1: Incredible.
2: it.
1: Two foster girls and a little boy on the way.
2: Yes.
1: I mean, it just unfolds. It feels like so perfectly. So
2: Well done. Well done.
1: incredible. Congratulations, Ben and Natalie. Y'all are awesome.

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0: All right, our scripture of the day is John 15:5. I am the vine, you are the branches. If you remain in me and I in you, you will bear much fruit. Apart from me, you can do nothing. Amen. Hallelujah.
1: I know that's right.
0: The evidence of fruit. That's what we look for these days. Do you have the fruit of the Spirit? Peace, patience, kindness, goodness, gentleness. That's what we need. And you know who embodied that, Jade?
1: Miss Dolly.
0: Miss Dolly. I had a quote from some guy. I don't know who it was, so I'm going rogue. I just chat GPT. I was like, I need a Dolly Parton quote. Because this woman, yeah. And again, we're here in Nashville, and she just was a jewel to anyone and everyone. Her reputation is exactly what
1: absolutely
0: you believe she is. She was amazing. So the first one that came up, that's what I'm going to quote because I had to do it pretty quick. If you want the rainbow, you got to put up with the rain.
1: That's a fact.
0: It
1: that's
0: is.
1: What we teach every day.
0: It is it. It is it. That you're going to, there's going to be struggle. There's going to be hard. But at the end of the day, what it creates is beauty. And that's the part that I think people miss is when you go through a season of sacrifice, you go through a season of maybe marriage-wise, you're combining accounts for the first time and you kept it separate for so long because you fought too much and you're like, you know what? No, we're going to unite and it's going to be tough. Like, there's some tough things. And when you push through those, just like our debt-free couple, it's like on the other side of that, you're stronger and you see the beauty in it.
1: Yes.
0: And you don't always appreciate the beauty unless you have the rain. So, Dolly, we appreciate that.
1: Yes, I love that. That's a great quote. In my back pocket.
0: Yes, that's right. All right, let's go to Marius in Detroit. Hi, welcome to the show.
2: Yes, hi there. How are y'all doing?
0: Hi, we're doing great. How can we help?
2: Good to hear. Thank you so much. Yep, so I'm 25 years old. I'm in a bad financial situation right now, but there might be a way out, so maybe you guys could help me out with that. So let me lay that out for y'all really quick. Mm-hmm. So I have $9,000 right now in credit card debt. I'm behind on a bunch of those payments. Mm-hmm. I have a car payment as well. I still owe $21,000 on my car, and the car payment is $420 a month. My credit score is not good at all. It's 480, and I have been self-employed for the last few years, so it went very well at one point, and then it took a turn for the worst the last year or so. Mm-hmm. So I have kind of played around with the idea of bankruptcy, but this is where there could be a way out instead of that. So I've got a buddy that basically I talked to him. He laid out all the details for me. He could get me a job that is basically ready for me to start in 2 weeks. I'll be paying $6,000 a month salary position.
0: Amazing.
2: So my question to you guys is, yes, thank you so much. I'm really excited about it. So my question is, with that $6,000 coming in every single month, so I have the car payment, which I still owe $21,000 on, and I have the $9,000, the credit card debt payment. How do you guys think I should juggle that? If I should kind of like save up and pay it all like in bulk, or if bankruptcy is still on the table, or like what do you guys think?
1: Well, I definitely don't think that bankruptcy should be on the table for you because the solution is just income. And you don't need a massive income. You just need an average income would really solve this. And it's just you, or is there kids? Is there a wife, girlfriend? Is there anybody else in the picture we need to know about?
2: No, ma'am. It is just me.
1: Okay.
2: And I'm not renting out my own apartment or anything. I'm staying with some family right now.
1: Staying with family.
2: Okay. So I don't have to pay rent.
0: Okay. I have two questions real quick. One, how has the credit cards gone to collection?

0: yet?
1: Yes, I believe so.
0: They
1: One of
0: have.
1: them has.
0: Okay. And then the car, how much is the car? If you sold it, how much could you get for it?
1: So I did receive basically cash, like rent offer for it, but it's less than what I owe. I think it was 17 or 18,000.
0: That's not bad.
1: No.
0: Yeah, was that from Kelley Blue Book
1: Yeah.
0: or who? What was that from?
1: That was, I brought it into, I think it was Echo Park or Caravana, like
0: Okay.
1: one of those where you could like rent, trade your car in, and that's what they told me.
2: That's good because that
0: Okay.
2: means if you did a private sale, you'd break even
0: Yeah, you
2: probably.
0: may be able just a yep, exactly. You may be able to
1: Okay.
0: just get that. And so I'm wondering, probably what I would do because you're gonna feel that 420 a lot. So I think my goals would be, and you can kind of do all this simultaneously. I would be contacting the creditors, or the collection, whoever has the debt on the credit card, and you usually can. It may take a couple of calls, but you can sometimes settle with them if you have the cash. So I
1: Okay.
0: would have a goal probably in the next few months. Once you start the $6,000 job, I mean, can you live off of 2,000 a month?
1: Yes, I can.
0: Okay,
1: Yeah,
0: so
1: because the only real expense I have is that car payment, really, if
0: okay,
1: you
0: so
1: think about
0: you
1: it.
0: okay,
2: Oh, okay,
0: amazing.
2: good.
0: So let's just go crazy and let's say 5,000. I
2: Yeah,
0: don't know, a month.
2: all your income except your food.
0: Yeah, I mean, like seriously, let's just go
1: Right.
0: just for the heck of it, okay? So what I would do is I would save that. I would call the credit card companies in 30 days and say, "Hey, I have $2,500. I have $3,000. I can
2: Yep.
0: settle with you today." And over and over and over and over again. And hopefully, at some point, they're going to make you an offer, and you're like, "That's great," and get it in writing.
2: Yep.
0: Credit card is done. Okay, so check. The next
1: Okay.
0: month, I would save another $5,000. Okay, and at the same time, be looking to sell this $21,000 car for around $21,000. If you're short a thousand or two, that's okay, because you're going to have it, because you're going to have extra $5,000
2: That's
0: coming
2: right.
0: in. So do that, and then save up some money and go buy a $5,000 car. Like you can do all this in 3 months.
2: Very short time.
0: A really short time. So
1: Right.
0: bankruptcy is not even
2: It's
0: in
2: not
0: your
2: even
0: it's not
2: close.
0: even in your universe. So I wouldn't even consider
1: Okay.
0: that.
2: You're just feeling overwhelmed and you're young, you're 25, and you just like the weight of your decisions just hit you like a ton of bricks, I think. And you're realizing I can't keep going on like this. And so it's
1: Right.
2: good that that happened. That's how we learn, and everybody hits that point financially, unless you were brought up, well, like our debt-free scream, unless you were brought up in the ways of Dave
0: Right,
2: Ramsey. A lot
0: right.
2: of that's how we learn. And so I don't want you to
1: Right.
2: beat yourself up about it or spend much more time, but I do want you to pivot hard out of this and do exactly what Rachel said, because if you mess around with this, it's going to stay on you. Right? Every time you make
1: Right.
2: that $420 car payment,
0: Yeah.
2: things get harder and harder for you. So the faster that you
1: Agree.
2: do this, it is, like I said, going from one direction completely to the other. And you're going to feel the whiplash of that when you get that first paycheck and it's all going on to the debt. I do want to ask about that.
1: Right.
2: How solid is that job? Like, this is not just a buddy being like, "Yeah, man, I got something for you." Or is this like a legit, real deal, not a,
1: Yeah.
2: scam thing?
1: Right. Yeah, no, yeah, that's definitely an important factor. And yes, it is legit. It is for a fiber optics company to basically do like underground drilling.
2: Okay.
1: And they need someone kind of like on the back end in the office, because I've had jobs like that, like basically doing all the invoices, like managing crews, things like that,
2: Okay.
1: paperwork.
2: And you have experience in that?
1: Yes, ma'am, I
2: Okay,
1: do.
2: good, good, good. I love that. Then I love
0: Marcus,
2: that you got that.
0: I think this is great. I mean, honestly, as you call
1: Okay.
0: in, you're like, "I'm behind on credit cards. I got this car. I don't know what to do. I'm was self-employed. You feel
1: Yes.
0: like you haven't had consistent income." And literally in the next 3 months, your debt could be gone. You could look up in April, Marcus, and you could have $20,000 saved in an emergency fund.
2: Yeah, why wouldn't
0: And
2: you?
0: then you go down the baby steps. You've
1: Right.
0: paid off your debt. You have an emergency fund. You start investing 15% of your income into retirement. And what's
1: Right.
0: wild about all of this is when you actually like run the numbers out, and let's just say you threw $1,000 a month, okay, of investing, which is a little bit more probably than at that point what we recommend, but let's just do it for fun. 25 to 67, Marcus. If you made that your habit, you'd have
1: Right.
0: $10.7 million sitting in investments
1: I see.
0: at 67.
2: Yeah.
0: Right? And let's say you're like, "I
1: Right.
0: don't want 67. Give me 59. All right, let's see what 59-year-old Marcus. 4.4 million. That's
1: Right.
0: great. You know what I mean? Like it's
1: Yep.
0: just it is shifting from the mindset of, "Oh, I'm going to be paying people," to, "I'm going to pay myself." And that's all that to me
1: Okay.
0: always is so motivating. Don't make the
2: Absolutely.
0: banks rich, Marcus. And you're so young. I can't keep calling you Marcus, Marius. Marius. Marius.

0: Sorry, I keep calling you Marcus Marius. Yeah, no, I apologize. But for real, like, stop making other people wealthy. These credit card companies and car companies. I'm like, no, you can do this. So take advantage for sure of this opportunity, of this job. And then also, you know, start dreaming about what 28, 30 year old Marius wants to be, right? From a career standpoint. Right.
1: And this should be a turning point for you, not just in, I'm paying off my debt, but it's a new lifestyle change. Like, who you are has changed. You're no longer, we say over here, the borrower is slave to the lender, and you're choosing a new identity to be a person that doesn't borrow money from this point on.
0: And the power of what happens when you get your income back.
1: Yeah, incredible. Absolutely.
0: Awesome. Well, great hour, Jade. Always fun hosting with you. Thanks to everyone in the booth and our wonderful audience that's here today. And remember, there's ultimately only one way to financial peace, and that's to walk daily with the Prince of Peace, Christ Jesus.
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4: From ABC News, I'm Sherry Preston. Fed Chair Kevin Warsh addressing the Federal Reserve's annual conference in Jackson Hole, Wyoming, saying inflation remains too high.
5: It's the Fed's job to deliver stable prices. No excuses.
4: When prices remain high, interest rates usually go up, says ABC's Elizabeth Schulze.
6: The Fed needs to highlight inflation, needs to focus on using its tools to bring prices down more than anything else right now. What are those tools? Well, typically, when inflation is high, what the Fed does is it hikes interest rates. Kevin Warsh says he does not want to give a prediction for what they are going to do explicitly with interest rates. But the assumption here, if inflation is above where they want it to be, that might be what the Fed needs to do.
4: President Trump has been pushing the Fed to lower rates. The president at Johnson Space Center in Houston this hour handing the Congressional Space Medal of Honor to the crew of the Artemis II. Today marks half a year since the war with Iran began.
7: It's been 6 months since the U.S. and Israel launched massive strikes against Iran, wiping out its conventional military and killing more than 3,600 Iranians, according to human rights activists in Iran, including 165 people after an elementary school was struck, most of them children. All of this loss in a war the president said would be over in a matter of weeks.
4: ABC Chief Global Affairs Correspondent Martha Raddatz. In Washington, thousands are gathering at the Lincoln Memorial today, protesting the stripping away of voting rights they say has happened since President Trump took office. Roads and bridges washed away in Nepal, making the search for survivors and the mudslide even more difficult. More than 300 people were pulled from a tunnel today. They were caked in mud. It had been there since it happened. 5 Americans were airlifted out. The jury in the Lindsey Clancy trial has begun its first full day of deliberations. The Massachusetts mom of 3 charged with killing her children while suffering from postpartum psychosis. This is ABC News.
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2: The FAA and NTSB investigate another air traffic control issue, this one involving Marine One, the helicopter that takes President Trump to and from Andrews for flights.
3: Another helicopter in the Marine One squad had to relay the messages. It happened hours after the NTSB released a report suggesting construction at the White House may be to blame for another communication failure. When Marine One and a plane briefly got too close, they took off at the same time. That happened early this month.
2: That's ABC's Perry Russum. The world is about to get its most detailed pictures ever of the surrounding universe. ABC's Jim Ryan says the launch window opens Sunday morning on a new mission with a new telescope.
4: The Nancy Grace Roman Space Telescope has the same size mirror as the Hubble Orbiting Observatory, but with 100 times its field of view.
5: It's going to really revolutionize astronomy.
4: NASA's Bear Witherspoon.
5: What we are scheduled to do and have to do is have a five-year mission life. But if we launched really well, we're going to double that. Maybe triple that.
4: If the weather cooperates, the bus-sized telescope will be headed off to a deep space orbit point nearly a million miles from the Earth as early as Sunday morning. Jim Ryan, ABC News.
2: Tomorrow, the state of Louisiana marks 21 years since Hurricane Katrina hit. In the chaos of the storm, Charity Hospital in New Orleans became a scene of heartbreak as doctors scrambled to keep patients alive without power or medical equipment. Now the long-shuttered hospital is about to get new life as Tulane University turns it into a medical research hub. Sherry Preston, ABC News.
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10: Daytime highs approaching 83 today, under mainly clear skies, southwesterly winds around 5 miles per hour. Slight chance for storms. Tonight, lows dip down to about 65, partly cloudy skies. More clouds than sun tomorrow. Chance of thunderstorms, 83. Warmer Sunday and Monday, with highs in the upper 80s. Slight chance of rain showers Monday. That's the weatherology forecast for AM 1300 KGLO. Currently 72.
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7: Farm Progress Show is nearly here, and ADM is gearing up for a busy week of conversations with farmers from across the Corn Belt and beyond. ADM's Corey Hartbeck.
8: The conversations that I expect to have are just more at like the human level, the person level. 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Sell me X bushels. But to get a chance to meet people, you know, if their spouse is along, if they got kids along, I kind of love meeting the whole farm operation.
7: ADM will be set up at booth 1126, and Hartbeck says there will be opportunities to gain valuable information.
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7: The company is also planning some giveaways.
8: Stop in, sign up for some opportunities to get some fun stuff.
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0: take what you've done, do a 180 and say, you know what, we're gonna crush this.
1: Yeah.
0: And it may not be the popular thing in our neighborhood, and you sound like a smart guy, Matthew, very well spoken. And so I think you know this stuff in your head. It's just when it goes from there to your heart and you lock arms with your spouse and say, okay, we're in this together.
1: Yeah. And we didn't talk about those leases, but go on Ask Ramsey and ask him, what would we say to do with those leases? And it'll tell you exactly what to do.
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0: Up next, we have Katie in Green Bay. Hi, Katie. Welcome to the show.
1: Hi there, ladies. How are you?
0: Hi, we're doing great. How are you?
1: Fantastic. Thanks. Calling in today, just my husband and I are in baby step six, and we're looking for advice about prioritizing cash flowing some major renovations on our home over paying it off early, knowing that we intend to sell our home and relocate once our youngest graduates high school in about 8 years. We want to maximize that sale price.
0: Okay.

0: the Fifth passed away, his son, now called King Hakon the Eighth, automatically took over. Mike Dubusky, ABC News.
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2: Daytime highs approaching 83 today under mainly clear skies. Southwesterly winds around 5 miles per hour. Slight chance for storms. Tonight, lows dip down to about 65. Partly cloudy skies. More clouds than sun tomorrow. Chance of thunderstorms, 83. Warmer Sunday and Monday with highs in the upper 80s. Slight chance of rain showers Monday. That's the weatherology forecast for AM 1300 KGLO. Right now, 77.
3: 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McGraw-Milhaven here, host of America at Night. It's America's town hall where all topics are fair game. News, sports, entertainment. You never know what you'll hear next. My only requirement is that it has to be interesting conversation with interesting people. 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
7: Well, hello and welcome into AOA. 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Coming up on our show today, we're going to talk about the nutritional benefits of pork and some of the work that the Minnesota Pork Board is doing with consumers. We're going to talk with Pam Vogel from the Minnesota Pork Board and a sports nutritionist, Rachel Stark, coming up after the bottom of the hour. Later in the show, our own Susan Littlefield will share a conversation regarding ag policy with Jordan Ducks from the Nebraska Farm Bureau. Ahead of all that, I'll have some thoughts on the president's beef import plan and some of the broader concerns we have with affordability here in the U.S. Well, let's get started on today's AOA. Joining us right now, he's Vice President of the American Soybean Association, Dave Walton from Iowa. Dave, good to have you with us here on the show, sir. Hope all is well.
8: Yeah, things are pretty good here in this part of the state, so looking forward to harvest.
7: And I know that harvest is coming up right around the corner. I mean, at this point, what, a couple of weeks, and we'll be hitting the fields in most areas of the Midwest, right, Dave?
8: Yeah, seed corn harvest is going to start next week, but commercial corn, beans, I'm looking at maybe 3 weeks out right now. Yeah, so, well, close.
7: Hey, I'm hoping everyone has a safe and happy harvest season. I know before we get there, though, more policy things to talk about. There has been a lot of talk the last couple of days about the administration looking at small refinery exemptions here regarding the renewable fuel standard. And get us up to speed on what these recent reports are and what this could mean for soybean farmers and really the industry as a whole, Dave.
8: Yeah, you know, this, what we heard last week really comes at the heels of a really historic commitment to farmers that the Trump administration did earlier in the year when they announced record levels of RVOs. So they sent a signal to expand the biodiesel market, you know, expand crush facilities and really create domestic demand for soybeans. Now, you know, fast forward a couple months and what we heard out of the EPA late last week is that you know, above and beyond the expected number of small refinery exemptions, they're going to grant almost double that amount. It'd be a historic high for RVOs. And really kind of we're thinking about it in terms of it's going to really undo a lot of the gain that we've had over the last few months. You know, they're talking like an additional 500 million gallons of lost biodiesel demand. And that's, you know, that's huge at this point. The biodiesel industry last year was kind of set back on its heels because of some slow

0: making, and finally, as May and June got up and running at close to full speed, and this is really going to put a hamper on that.
1: You know, this policy seesaw, I think, is the best way I could describe it. You know, we had this certainty, we've seen this expansion, and now we have uncertainty again here, Dave, and this just doesn't bode well for the industry as a whole when we keep having all of this uncertainty out there, does it, Dave?
0: No, you know, there's a couple analogies that come to mind. Is, you know, if you remember the old Charlie Brown series, and Charlie Brown and Lucy's holding the football, and at the last second, Lucy pulls the football away. That's kind of the way I'm feeling right now, is that we had a really good plan in place. You know, we saw a run up in the soybean market, especially based on that new demand. And then this new announcement really kind of takes that away. And to put it in monetary terms, that extra 500 million gallons of lost demand would cost me about 22 cents a bushel, and it would cost the nation's soybean farmers about $1 billion in total. And that's huge, especially now when we're already dealing with high input costs, you know, uncertainty in the export markets and all those things. Margin squeeze is real right now, and this was kind of a glimmer of hope for us. Now it seems uncertain.
1: So what could be done here? I know as we're talking, we're still kind of waiting on some final details, what this could mean. And I know there's been a fair amount of back and forth, different news reports this week on what this could look like. I guess, you know, what could be done at this point here to preserve this with EPA, or, you know, what are you guys hearing at a policy level right now at ASA in terms of what we could be looking at here? Because as I understand it, again, we don't have a final announcement yet, Dave.
0: No, but we're working up against a deadline. You know, they're saying September 1st is the deadline for the announcement. So we're down to a matter of days. And there's been a lot of back and forth on how to, you know, kind of keep everybody happy here. And I'm not sure that there's a solution for that. But what we're asking for is if they're going to grant those additional exemptions, those gallons really need to be reallocated back to obligated parties in the market, so that 500 million gallons isn't lost. It's just someone else has to absorb that. I think that's first and foremost what we need to do. Beyond that, you know, EPA can offset those in future volume obligations. So if they know that they're going to grant 900 million gallons in SREs, just bake that into the next volume obligation. So, you know, our number this year is 5.25 million gallons for biodiesel. And we just add on top of that. So 5.25 always stays at least there, if not grow into the future.
1: Does this back and forth, does this erode the integrity of the renewable fuel standard? I mean, how many times have we seen moves like this when it comes to small refinery exemptions and more? And again, it just feels like it's a policy seesaw, that it's not just something that's happened in the last couple of years. This has been going on really for the last couple of decades, it seems, Dave.
0: Yeah, it's one of those things that we kind of can keep coming back to this over and over again, and it's sometimes different issues. But I've been involved in this and the policy side of it for about 10 or 11 years now, and it seems like this is one of the constants, is this uncertainty that announcement is made and plans are made at the biodiesel producer plant level, or the crush facilities will expand, and then something happens and that all goes away. And I think it's weighing on the industry in general. You know, as I talk to folks outside of ag but are in the biodiesel industry, this uncertainty really gives them pause when they start to think about, do I expand? Do I not expand? Do I build a new plant? Do I not build a new plant? And they're just not feeling comfortable right now. And that's bad for us as farmers, because that's where our demand goes.
1: Absolutely. Final thoughts. We got about 40 seconds left. Anything else you'd add or reiterate to folks here on the show today, Dave?
0: Yeah. You know, I think one of the things that gets lost in the conversation, especially on SREs, is that people have forgotten that in the original RFS, the small refiner exemptions was a pathway to compliance for those small refiners, and it was meant to be a temporary bridge. It was not meant to be permanent. So what the intent was, they'll give

0: some exemptions. So the small refineries that are in places that don't have easy access to biofuels can create that commercial pathway to either blend the fuel or buy the RINs. And that's not happened, and that needs to happen.
1: Good perspective and thoughts. We'll see where this all goes. Folks can go to soy.org for more. Dave Walton, Vice President of the American Soybean Association. Thanks for joining us on Agriculture of America, Dave. Appreciate it.
0: Thank you, Jesse.
1: 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We'll be back to talk beef on the way right after this. The yard is where it all comes together. Grain moving, equipment working, and decisions paying off. And this year, AGI is bringing what's next to the 2026 Farm Progress Show in Boone, Iowa. 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Catch AOA Live in the AGI booth Tuesday at the Farm Progress Show, September 1st through the 3rd, booth 1034. AGI knows yards.
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1: 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Well, I held off for a few days talking about this for a few reasons. One, I wanted to see what would actually happen with this whole beef import plan announcement from President Trump. Two, I wanted to see if I still felt the same a few days later after all the emotional gut reaction settled down. And then three, I actually wanted to do some research here to try and back up my argument. Now, you're going to have to bear with me here for a second, but when the administration announced plans to import up to 300,000 metric tons of beef over a 90-day window, it didn't take a rocket scientist to figure out the intended goal. Bring down the price of ground beef for consumers, which hit a record $6.90 a pound this spring. And on paper, that's a win for the family of four standing at the meat counter wondering how a burger got so expensive. But if you talk to the

0: people actually raising cattle in the U.S., this picture gets a lot more complicated. The American Farm Bureau Federation's Dr. John Newton, he laid it out pretty plainly this past week. The U.S. beef cow herd sits at 28.5 million head as of July 1st. That's the lowest number since USDA started counting in 1971. The news is not a mystery. Drought forced ranchers to liquidate cattle for years, while production costs for a cow-calf operation hit a record $1,762 a head last year, up nearly 30% since 2020. For 30 straight years, cow-calf producers have posted negative returns once you count land, taxes, equipment, not just feed and fuel. Staying in the cattle business, it seems, means that on occasion, like right now, prices finally cover more than the bare minimum. And to be fair, ranchers have been starting to respond to the low inventories. The 2026 calf crop is up 3% year over year. There is some small evidence that producers are holding back heifers instead of selling them. But here's a problem with the timing of beef imports to lower prices. About 70% of spring-born calves get sold between September and November. That's the exact window the administration's 90-day import plan runs through. Cash cattle prices have already fallen 14% in recent months before a single import of pound has even made it into the U.S. supply chain. Now, if you flood the market with imports right as ranchers are deciding whether rebuilding is worth the risk, you don't just soften prices at the store. You run the risk of telling ranchers that expansion isn't worth the gamble. So is this a beef story? Absolutely. But is it also bigger than a beef story? I think so, because it looks more and more like a symptom of a K-shaped economy. Now, picture the letter K, a lowercase K at that. One line goes up, one line goes down. It's not a metaphor anymore. It's what the data actually shows. Moody's Analytics found the top 10% of earners, households making roughly $250,000 and more, now account for nearly half of all consumer spending in the country, a record going back to 1989. Spending by that top 10% grew 62%. In the last 5 years. Meanwhile, the bottom 60% of households, 6 out of every 10 families in America, account for just 23% of spending. Middle-income households spent almost the exact same amount in 2025 as they did 2 years ago, once you adjust for inflation. And the gap isn't being driven by paychecks, it's being driven by assets. The top 1% of Americans own about half of all the stock in this country. Typical stockholder among top earners held $1.1 million in the market as of last fall, almost double 5 years ago. Stocks go up, home values go up, the people who already own those things get richer. Meanwhile, everyone covering rent, groceries, diesel, out of a paycheck, watches the same prices climb without the same cushion underneath them. Not everyone agrees on the exact size of the gap. Some economists have pushed back on the numbers, but overall, the trend over the last 5 years isn't seriously in dispute here. Now, every month, Kansas State University's Meat Demand Monitor asks a couple thousand Americans what they're willing to pay for beef, pork, chicken, and the rest, and how their household finances are doing. In July, only 19% said their finances were better than a year ago. Nearly a third, 32%, said worse. And the researchers at K-State, they wrote that this aligns with broader K-shaped economy and affordability discussions. Willingness to pay for ribeye, ground beef, pork chops, and bacon all fell from June to July. More people are eating breakfast and dinner at home instead of out. That's not a coincidence. That's a household budget talking in reality. Now, really, the price of ground beef didn't move higher in a vacuum. Everything is costing more, from the grocery store to the gas pump. Diesel's running $5.65 a gallon nationwide as of this week, up nearly 47% from a year ago. And I know that's for on-road, but the price is still almost as high for off-road diesel used for farm equipment ahead of fall harvest. Just depends on the state and the excise taxes, etc. Gasoline is sitting at an all-time high for the state, $4.10 a gallon. Midwest average slightly better at $4 a gallon. Coffee prices are up almost 20% year over year. Ground beef up 14%. Hey, eggs have come down at least. Down more than half from last year's highs, but that's really the only bright spot on the grocery list. Underneath all of this sits a number that should make people think twice. American workers' share of national income has fallen to roughly 43%, the lowest since 1929, the year the Great Depression began. A broader number that includes workers' benefits puts the figure at 54.1%, still the weakest since the government started tracking the number in 1947. Either way, it's becoming clear that a shrinking share of what the economy produces is actually going into our paychecks. The rest is going somewhere else. Look at this from a debt perspective. The national debt held by the public crossed 100% of GDP earlier this year. Outside of a brief spike during the pandemic, that hasn't happened since the tail end of World War II. Our nation's total debt has crossed the $40 trillion mark, roughly 125% of the entire U.S. economy. The government's now paying over $1 trillion a year just in interest on our debt. The American government is spending $1.33 for every dollar it takes in and doing it on borrowed money with compounding interest, essentially the same playbook a lot of American households are using to keep up with gas and groceries. Credit card balances hit a record $1.33 trillion this spring. An average American is carrying a balance around $6,500. Most Americans, 6 in 10, can't cover a $1,000 surprise bill without going into debt. How about home affordability? Pew Research Center's newest numbers out this summer show the price-to-income ratio for households under 40 has climbed to 3.5, which matches the peak of the mid-2000s housing bubble. Monthly ownership costs on a typical home jumped from roughly $1,600 in 2019 to around $2,700 today. And 89% of adults under 40 say buying a home is harder for their generation than it was for their parents' generation. Well, let's bring this back to the farm economy for a second, too, because it's telling us almost the same story as the family budget from the other side of the ledger. USDA's own forecast is net farm income falling again in 2026, down to $153.4 billion, roughly 24% below the 2022 record. You take away government payments, which are set to jump 45% this year to plug the hole, net farm income would fall nearly 12%. The median farm household's projected to lose a little over $1,100 from farming alone this year, a loss, not a profit for the second year running, and most farm families are keeping the lights on with an off-farm paycheck, not the actual farm itself. So when I hear the case made that importing beef will help American families with grocery costs, I don't dismiss it. Listen, high beef prices are real. High prices in general are real, and they're hurting people. And the reality is cheap imported beef might shave a few cents off a package this fall, but it's not going to really help. It won't lower diesel prices. It won't raise the income in people's paychecks. It won't make a starter home in Council Bluffs or Sioux Falls or Decatur more affordable again. It won't close the earnings gap, and it certainly won't fix 30 years of negative returns for the people who actually raised the cattle in this country in the first place. And sure, I know an argument will be that people need to live within their means. I don't disagree with that either. But a little side note here. My wife and I went to the grocery store the other day for some staple items. Two bags of groceries was $75. And okay, sure, there might have been an extra sweet treat in there for my wife, who, God bless her, is 7 months pregnant. But still, two bags of groceries was $75. When the goalpost on living within your means gets farther away, that ideology gets harder and harder to swallow. And the way our society and economy has changed and has been going, I'm going to need a subscription just to go to the bathroom here soon. I may even need a subscription to live within my means at this rate. The real question we're facing, are we treating the symptoms or fixing the problem? Quite frankly, both sides of the aisle in American politics are failing us. And honestly, until Washington starts treating affordability as one connected problem, instead of cherry-picking one price tag or commodity at a time, I don't expect either end of this current equation to get much relief. Not the family budget or the farm balance sheet. All right, coming up next, we're going to talk about how the Minnesota Pork Board is connecting with consumers through nutrition and wellness. Pam Vogel with Minnesota Pork and sports performance dietitian Rachel Stark will join us here on AOA, presented by Nutrient Ag Solutions, back after this. The yard is where it all comes together. Grain moving, equipment working, and decisions paying off. And this year, AGI is bringing what's next to the 2026 Farm Progress Show in Boone, Iowa. See the latest in grain storage, handling, and in-bin conditioning and drying. Talk with AGI specialists and get a look at what's coming to the yard before anyone else. Catch AOA Live in the AGI booth Tuesday at the Farm Progress Show, September 1st through the 3rd, booth 1034. AGI knows yards.
1: Headed to the Farm Progress Show in Boone, Iowa? 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
2: Soybeans and corn are higher, cattle and hogs are lower. I'm John Perkins with a Brownfield Market Update. Speed wins. That's why Stein is focused on delivering higher yielding genetics faster than the competition, and why they release more new Enlist E3 lines than any other company. Soybeans and corn are higher on good demand and yield concerns. September beans are up 16 at 1272 and a half. November 17 and a quarter higher at 1285 and a quarter. September corn's up 4 1/4 at 514 and a half. December's 5 3/4 higher at 539 and a quarter. Live and feeder cattle are lower, waiting for direct trade in the south. October live's 197 lower at 210.95, and December's down 2 at 212.80. September feeders are 177 lower at 320.67. And hogs are down on technical selling and inconsistent demand. October's 30 lower at 80.30. December's down 42 at 70.77. John Perkins, Brownfield.
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11: 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Now back to Jesse Allen.
0: 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Well, right now, let's have a conversation about the nutritional benefits of pork. Joining us here today on the show, first up, she is Director of Events and Promotions for the Minnesota Pork Board. Pam Vogel is with us here today. Pam, welcome into the show. Thanks for joining us.
12: Yes, thanks for having me. It's great.
0: And also joining us, a sports performance dietitian, Rachel Stark with Rachel Stark Nutrition. Thanks so much for being with us, Rachel.
13: Thank you. I appreciate it. I'm glad to be here.
0: Well, let's dive in. And as I mentioned, this is going to be a fun topic. Maybe both of you, for starters, can introduce yourselves and your role, and maybe even to, since we're talking pork, share your favorite cut of pork. Pam, if you want to take that first.
12: You bet. I am the Director of Promotions and Events for Minnesota Pork Board. I've been with the organization for over 20 years now. A lot of what I focus on is consumer-facing marketing and talking to people about pork, cooking pork, and all of those great things about pork. One of my favorite cuts, I have to be honest, is a rib end loin cut. So it is going to be some of the darker meat. It's got great marbling and real good flavor.
0: Awesome. Rachel, how about you?
13: Yeah, I am a sports performance dietitian. I have been very blessed with the opportunity to work with athletes at all levels, from professional and the NFL. I worked in collegiate with football and wrestling, and now I have the opportunity to work with athletes of all ages, of all sports, through my private practice, Rachel Stark Nutrition, where I help them understand how they should fuel their body and the importance of nutrition when it comes to supporting their performance, recovery, and their overall health. And then on the side, I'm also a competitive power lifter. So I get to combine my experience as a professional, but then also my own experience as an athlete.
0: Awesome. All right. We're going to get a good cross section here for this conversation today. I can already tell. Well, Pam, maybe talk a little bit about how and why Minnesota Pork Board is using health and wellness professionals like Rachel to promote pork to consumers. Give us some thoughts on that.
12: Well, a number of years ago, there was some decision within our organization to recognize some of the misconceptions that are out there, just even out talking to consumers, out doing promotions and things like that, whether it's handing out samples in grocery stores is kind of where I really kind of got the idea and got the knowledge that people are just like, it's not good for me, I can't have it, or, you know, there's just so many bad things about pork. So a way to just connect with the consumer and get them to understand that pork is actually a great complete protein, it's nutritious, and it provides a great meal for your family.
0: What is some of the feedback you're getting from consumers you speak with when it comes to, you know, promoting the nutritional benefits of pork, Pam? I mean, talk about that.
12: Some have been really surprised. One of the main places that we really work with the direct consumer is at Grandma's Marathon up in Duluth, Minnesota. And we've been there for quite a few years now. And the people that keep coming back year after year and just talk about, well, I learned how to cook it from you. It's great. Now I eat more of pork. I understand the nutritional value of it. And I'm seeing the results of that as well. Has just really been amazing to hear and to see.
0: Well, Rachel, tell us about your experience with Minnesota Pork, just in general, and how you've been able to kind of partner with them and talk in nutritional values of pork and more. I mean, share your experience a little bit.
13: Yeah, overall, it's been a phenomenal, great experience. As a sports dietitian, I've really enjoyed connecting the science of nutrition with foods for athletes who are actually eating and using it to fuel their performance. So through my work with Minnesota Pork, I have had the opportunity to share that message on Twin Cities Live, where I demonstrate different pork recipes and just talk about how pork fits into a performance-focused diet. One of my favorite parts has been getting to take that nutrition science and make it very practical for consumers, for athletes, for active individuals. We can talk about protein so much and the importance it plays in recovery and performance, but being able to actually show people that, you know, it's such a simple, delicious way with a simple pork recipe.
0: What are some key insights that you generally share, Rachel, about how pork connects to sports performance?
13: Yeah, for athletes, a big thing that I emphasize when I'm working with athletes is, are you eating enough? Okay, and we'll talk about different nutrients that we need to emphasize to eat enough. And one of those nutrients is getting enough protein to ensure that we are supporting our muscle repair, muscle recovery, and adaptation as we continue to train. So pork can be a great source of high quality protein, meaning it is giving our body all the essential amino acids it needs for recovery. But I also don't want to overlook the other nutrients it provides that, athletes and active individuals need, with iron, zinc, selenium, and different B vitamins that are used in breaking down foods and just allowing our body to function normally. And I think an important message is that performance nutrition doesn't have to be complicated, and that athletes don't have to eat a completely different diet. We use regular foods, nutritious foods that we can enjoy and build meals, balanced meals around different ingredients. And

0: what should I eat before I work out? What should I eat after I'm done training? And I think with athletes, there is so much nutrition information out there and online that it can feel overwhelming at times when you're just getting a lot of information. So that's where I love being a dietitian because I get to take that science and make it practical. So people know what to eat, they know when to eat, and why they should be feeling their body.
1: Well, Pam, I'll come back to you here. How does your work correlate with state and national efforts to improve pork demand? Talk about that a little bit.
2: Well, and part of that is a number of years ago, again, doing some research and just showing that human nutrition is a very important part of any meal and any product that you're talking about. So being able to have that discussion with consumers and them to understand and feel more comfortable and confident in what they're eating is something that's been very important, and it's growing in I don't want to say popularity, but essentially that's what it is. You hear it more and more often about people wanting to know, they want a clean meal, they want to know where it's coming from, all of that type of information. So being able to get ahead of that and get out there talking to people about it is important. The other thing that I'm finding, and that is sounds like, well, of course, if people have a good eating experience with something, they'll come back and they'll eat it again. So trying to also improve on that as well, and getting people to learn not only that it's a great complete protein for their body and for their family, but also if it's cooked properly, it's really tasty.
1: Absolutely. Well, Pam, I think about this too. We talk a lot about the consumer side of this, but I can't forget the farmer side, the producer side, and why, work like this matters to them. Your take on that?
2: Again, getting that good eating experience and helping people to understand that they can cook pork at home and it's going to be flavorful and it's going to taste really good and it's good for your family, it's economical. All of that ties into just greater demand. So that's kind of what we're looking at. Once you get them eating consistently a good, flavorful piece of pork, they're going to come back to that again and again.
1: Well, I'll open it up to both of you for some final thoughts here. It's a fun conversation, great partnership that you guys are having. Rachel, I'll come to you first. I mean, just in general, what would you mention or reiterate to folks here about, not only the work you're doing with the Minnesota Pork Board, but just in general, thinking about the nutritional value of pork?
0: Yeah, I think the biggest thing that I want people to take away is that nutrition doesn't have to be complicated, especially with there being conflicting information out there. Coming back to the basics is so important. Eating a variety of foods, getting enough high quality protein, feeling your body appropriately, and choosing foods, like Pam had mentioned, that you enjoy and that you want to continue consuming in your diet. And pork can absolutely be a part of that. If you're a competitive athlete, or if you're someone who's trying to stay active, or just trying to feed your family, that there is room for pork, and there's a place for pork on your plate and in your diet.
1: Pam, any final thoughts you would add or reiterate to folks here today?
2: Just one of the other comments I want to make is that bacon is just the beginning. There is so much more to pork than just bacon, and there are so many other cuts out there that are can be just as flavorful and good and nutritious. So while bacon is a great place to start, there's much more to it than that.
1: Good thoughts to wrap up on. I know folks can get more information too online, porkcheckoff.org/flavor. With that, Rachel Stark, sports performance dietitian with Rachel Stark Nutrition. Thanks so much for joining us on the show today, Rachel. Appreciate it.
0: Thank you.
1: And also Pam Vogel, Director of Events and Promotions, Minnesota Pork Board. Pam, thanks for being with us today.
2: Absolutely. Thank you for having us.
1: You bet. Again, some good things to think about, the nutritional benefits of pork. Appreciate Pam and Rachel joining us here on the show today. 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All right, coming up next here on AOA, we're going to hear a conversation that Farm and Ranch Media Susan Littlefield had recently, talking ag policy with Jordan Ducks from the Nebraska Farm Bureau. We will get to their discussion coming up next on AOA, back after this.

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1: 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As we close out today's show, Susan Littlefield sat down recently for an ag policy conversation with Jordan Ducks from the Nebraska Farm Bureau.
2: Even during the congressional recess, a lot of work's being done on the farm bill, and those back from Washington, D.C. are hearing about it from their constituents. Jordan Ducks is a senior director of national affairs with the Nebraska Farm Bureau Federation. He talked about the issues he's seen within the farm bill.
3: We are beyond time to get a five-year farm bill done. And again, the reminder for folks is that, yes, it's true, a lot of the things were done in the One Big Beautiful Bill, but we're still having to reauthorize that every year. And you look at the uncertainty that farmers and ranchers are facing from an economic standpoint. It mainly is on the crop side of things. Yeah. But certainly this multiple year economic downturn in the ag economy, I think Congress owes it to farmers and ranchers to try to get some certainty in the marketplace any way they can. And on this side, from our standpoint, a full five-year farm bill will do that. Now, is it going to solve everyone's problems? No, but it does provide some certainty when it comes to farmers and ranchers having to talk to their lenders. It does provide new programs, innovative programs, as we expand some access to crop insurance and credit access. There's a lot of new things in this bill that I think are going to be extremely beneficial to farmers. Now, again, it's going to come down to whatever the Senate decides they want to try to do. As we look at where the numbers were when the Senate Ag Committee tried to mark up that bill, obviously Senator McConnell was not there. I think there's a lot of hope that he will come back. After the August recess, he'll be able to be there and we'll be able to move this bill forward. But ultimately, we still have to try to find 60 votes when this thing hits the Senate floor. And so it's going to require some bipartisanship. It's going to require Democrats to come to the table and try to walk through these things. And in a time where we're in the middle of election season, control of both the House and the Senate are up. That's not going to be easy. And I think we've seen both sides dig their heels in a little bit. We are hopeful that when they come back in August, after senators and congressmen have heard from constituents, have heard from farmers and ranchers, hey, enough is enough. Let's try to get a bill done. Let's try to get it done now so we can start working on other things.
2: So how much truly is it SNAP, the holdup, or is this just a pawn that we're using in the farm bill game?
3: You know, I think Senator Klobuchar made her comments during the Senate markup, and I think the SNAP issue is a big one. Always, when it comes to issues in Washington, the politics and the money tend to find themselves. And when it comes to farm bills, the majority of the money is where SNAP is. That's where mm-hmm. food and nutrition programs, the SNAP program in and of itself, is a massive portion of the farm bill itself. And so given what pressure I think Democrats are feeling at home when it comes to the reforms that Republicans made to the SNAP program and the One Big Beautiful Bill, I think you have some state legislatures that are worried that they're going to have to pay for this. At the same time, tying it to the error rate, the overpayment, most time it's an overpayment of these benefits to folks who maybe didn't deserve it or who, you know, whatever that issue may be, trying to make sure that we have some level of fiscal accountability, I think that's a valid point. Now, at the same time, you have some states that have been given a two-year delay. You have Democrats that are asking for a two-year delay. You have Chairman Bozeman who said, I can't get two, I can only give you one. Both sides need to come together and both sides need to figure this issue out. I think it's real that the SNAP side is going to be where some challenges are. But again, we've got to get to 60 votes. And this has kind of been the first time we've had a partisan farm bill hearing or a farm bill vote in the Senate Ag Committee. If that is a sign of things to come, I think we are going to be hurting trying to get farm legislation done, or really any legislation done moving forward. It is our hope that we can move past that, we can try to figure some things out, and both sides can actually work together.
2: Kind of a double-edged sword too, though, Jordan, because we've got USMCA and an agreement that was put together, Trump 1.0, mm-hmm. he hates in 2.0.
3: I think the president always, I think we all know that the president has a very boisterous negotiating style and really tries the way he kind of goes through trade agreements. I mean, he obviously threatens to pull the United States out of free trade agreements often. And I would say, I don't want to say this is only a negotiating tactic. I think there are real concerns on both sides. At the same time, I think our message has been very clear to the White House. We need this free trade agreement. USMCA has been extraordinarily beneficial for U.S. agriculture. And so trying to just pull the United States out of the agreement, extremely problematic from our standpoint. So, again, from our standpoint, our message has been the same. It's do no harm. That's what we said when the president tried to renegotiate NAFTA during Trump 1. We were pretty happy and ultimately supported USMCA. The idea that we can just pull the United States out of this extraordinarily beneficial free trade agreement with Canada and Mexico, very problematic for us. And we've said so very publicly to the White House. We've said so very publicly to members of Congress. The five members of Nebraska's congressional delegation recently sent a letter that talked about how important this free trade agreement is. It is very important. And I think, folks, it's easy to, when you're not involved in trade policy day to day, and you're not, you don't always see these moving pieces, and supply chains are extremely complicated. I know the automotive industry is very, front of mind to the president, but ultimately, this is a major agricultural benefit. This is a major agricultural free trade agreement. We can't see farmers and ranchers left behind. And so our hope is that we can get to an agreement at some point in time here soon. But we're unfortunately in this year on, year out, this new negotiating for the next 10 years. And we'll see what happens. Hopefully, we can get to a point where we have some certainty in a free trade agreement that is signed. But at the same time, Canada and Mexico have to come to the table. Canada and Mexico have to come to the table and work through some of the issues that are legitimate that the United States has with how they do business. And so I'm not going to say that this agreement is perfect. I'm not going to say that anything is perfect. But Canada and Mexico have to come together, and it would be real easy for the White House to declare victory if they would agree to a couple things as well. So we have to work through some of these things. Canada's not following through with their dairy commitments that they made in the original agreement.
2: Right.
3: Mexico had their white corn, their GM white corn ban that eventually was pushed back, but we still continue to hear how important non-GM corn is to the country of Mexico. So there's plenty of issues to work out on both sides.
2: Again, those comments with Jordan Ducks. Jordan is Senior Director of National Affairs for the Nebraska Farm Bureau Federation. I'm Susan Littlefield reporting.
1: 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Coming up on our next program, we'll talk with Greg Anderson from Clean Fuels Alliance America, weather with John Baranek, markets with Dara Newsom as well. I'm Jesse Allen. You've been listening to AOA.
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8: from ABC News. I'm Mike Dubusky. In Nepal, the death toll now stands at 579 after this week's devastating flash flooding. Authorities there are expecting that number to rise. Day two of jury deliberations in the trial of Lindsay Clancy. Her attorney, Kevin Reddington, speaking earlier today.
10: She's very sad, scared.
8: Clancy has admitted to killing her three children in 2023, but her team has argued she was suffering from postpartum psychosis. New details about that deadly chemical leak in Washington state earlier this year.
11: When the chemical tank at the Nippon Dynawave paper mill failed, it killed 11 workers and rewrote the history of Longview, Washington, according to Governor Bob Ferguson.
12: We're bracing ourselves for this being the deadliest industrial tragedy in modern Washington state history.
11: Was it also preventable? The U.S. Chemical Safety Board has found that 10 months before the leak, an inspection contractor labeled the tank not fit for continued service. Jim Ryan, ABC News.
8: Iran still holds sway over the Strait of Hormuz, now 6 months into the war.
13: Iran, of course, is still firing at ships. The president on Thursday once again insisting Iran is feeling the pressure after his warning of devastating economic sanctions on the regime. But so far, the Iranians have shown nothing but defiance.
8: ABC's Martha Raddatz. And it's been 63 years since Dr. Martin Luther King Jr. delivered his I Have a Dream speech on the National Mall. At an event marking the moment today in Washington, D.C., House Minority Leader Hakeem Jeffries says the Trump administration is damaging King's legacy.
14: Black unemployment is up, black home ownership is down, and black political representation is under assault with Jim Crow-like tactics all throughout the South. Challenging times.
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8: The NTSB is investigating an incident this week in Washington where Marine One lost communication with air traffic controllers with the president inside. More from ABC's Perry Russum.
22: Another helicopter in the Marine One squad had to relay the messages. It happened hours after the NTSB released a report suggesting construction at the White House may be to blame for another communication failure. When Marine One and a plane briefly got too close, they took off at the same time. That happened early this month.
8: A new grassroots effort to rename a popular U.S. airport.
23: A plane flew over downtown Nashville Friday morning, trailing a banner that read change.org/Dolly Parton Airport. The banner promoting a petition calling for Nashville International Airport to be renamed for the singer, songwriter, and philanthropist who died Tuesday. The change.org site says Dolly's light should be celebrated across Tennessee. Its final line urges people to sign it so we could all soon be departing from Parton. As of noon Friday, more than 150,000 people had added their signatures. Sherry Preston, ABC News.
8: As the residents of New Orleans prepare for this weekend's 21st anniversary of Hurricane Katrina making landfall, city officials now say the iconic Charity Hospital, which was shuttered after the disaster, will reopen its doors as a medical research facility, transforming that vacant building into what they hope is a downtown hub of biomedical innovation. Mike Dubusky, ABC News.
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0: 78 degrees underneath a sunny sky. Good afternoon. Here's a look at local news on today's edition of the Midday Report. 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KGLO weather, sunny with a high of 83. Mostly sunny today with a high of 83. Southwest winds at around 5. Partly cloudy tonight. Might see some overnight scattered thunderstorms. A low of 65, south winds at 5 to 10. Might see an early scattered storm, otherwise skies will clear out for your Saturday with a high of 83. Saturday night, partly cloudy, a low of 70. Sunday, partly cloudy with a high of 89. And then chances, about 20 to 30% chances of showers and storms Monday through Thursday with highs in the upper 80s. We'll recap the weather at about 12:30 here on KGLO. In the news this noon hour, a Belmont woman accused of trafficking a teenage girl in central Iowa was scheduled to be in court today for a plea change hearing. But now she's rejected a plea agreement, wants to be tried on the charges. 41-year-old Amanda Goff is accused of taking a 14-year-old female to a hotel in Perry on January 21st of last year with the intent to sell the victim into commercial sexual activity. On arrival, Goff allegedly engaged with a person to discuss the price to have the victim engage in sexual activity in a hotel room. The complaint says the victim captured the conversation, which included an agreement on a price. Goff was arrested last October and was charged with human trafficking of a juvenile. That's a Class A felony punishable by life in prison without the opportunity for parole. Pandering, using a juvenile to commit certain offenses, and conspiracy to commit a forcible felony, all Class C felonies, as well as two counts of solicitation, each a Class D felony. According to Dallas County court records, Goff's attorney filed a motion to cancel today's scheduled plea hearing, stating that Goff no longer desires to accept the state's plea offer. A district court judge accepted the motion and has set a pretrial conference for October 9th. The Iowa Utilities Commission has issued an order that Alliant Energy's Interstate Power and Light subsidiary must reduce natural gas rates for residential class customers. The IUC's order comes as the result of their review of the natural gas and electric rate case for the company. The review, which is a requirement of Iowa code, involved looking at the utility's costs, revenues, and conduct during a one-year period after the IUC approved a rate increase. The order requires a permanent natural gas rate reduction of more than $2.5 million for residential customers. Iowa's law for subsequent proceedings allows only the IUC to adjust future rates rather than approve refunds. The review found that IPL's actual costs or revenues for natural gas rates were outside of the acceptable range for the return on equity reflected in the rate case projections, and that inclusion of spending on chartered flights for IPL executives was not consistent with the underlying rate case settlement agreement. Based on the findings, the IUC ordered the natural gas rate reduction and require IPL to file within 20 days information detailing how it will implement new permanent natural gas rates. Additionally, the IUC will begin an investigation into IPL's management efficiency, which will include reviewing concerns raised in this and other cases. The Iowa Utilities Commission held a hearing at their offices in Des Moines Thursday after an inspection last June of the Black Hills Energy Service in Spencer found more than 100 safety issues spanning 16 different categories. The IUC says none of the findings posed a threat to the public, but they're concerned about the high number of problems identified. They also say that there are issues in other service areas across the state, including council blocks. Black Hills Energy attorney Adam Bierman acknowledged the company needs to improve its practices.
1: Evaluating the issues raised by the commission, reviewing our processes and operational practices, and identifying opportunities to strengthen our compliance programs going forward.
0: Black Hills Energy provides natural gas to 133 Iowa communities. The commission questioned staffing levels and said Black Hills Energy has more than three times as many probable violations as utilities such as MidAmerican Energy. Company Gas Operations Vice President Kevin Jarus called the findings eye-opening.
2: We firmly commit safety to our employees, our customers, and the communities that we serve. And we also commit to a strong compliance program, investment in our infrastructure, and continuously improving where we need to.
0: The commission will consider the testimony and other evidence in deciding what penalties and corrections are needed. A Democratic candidate for the 2nd District Congressional seat, Lindsey James, made a pair of stops in Mason City on Thursday, holding a town hall meeting in the afternoon before a fundraiser with Sarasota County Democrats in the evening. James is just wrapping up her fourth term in the Iowa House representing the Dubuque area. She says President Trump's trade policies are out of control and it's having a big impact on Iowa farmers.
3: We've got a lot of work to do when we get to Washington, D.C. to pass a meaningful farm bill and make sure that we're rolling back the tariffs. Congress, it has

0: has done nothing when it comes to holding this president accountable for some of these policies. I would say these tariff policies have been chaotic and impulsive, and they have wreaked havoc on our farmers here in Iowa, and it's causing too much strain for them.
1: James says Republican policies have been causing too much economic uncertainty in America the last 2 years.
0: So we're talking about a cost of living crisis everywhere, and it's a combination of these policies that have been impulsive and chaotic from this administration that are really causing folks to have severe financial strain and too many impossible choices.
1: James says she's hearing from people who are having to make tough choices in tough economic times.
0: I had a really hard conversation with a neighbor of mine after private equity firms purchased his mobile home community, started to raise rents and price gouge the entire community out of their homes. And he said to me, he's making the impossible choice. Do I pay my rent and keep my mobile home, or do I pay for my insulin medication and keep my foot? This is happening right here in Iowa with our neighbors. And I think that we can all agree that this is not right.
1: James calls a Republican opponent, Joe Mitchell, a carpetbagger who is out of touch with the 2nd District's constituents.
0: Joe has never lived a day in Iowa's 2nd Congressional District until he decided to run for Congress. When he decided he would run for Congress, he moved into the district, and a week later, he announced his campaign to run. He also, we know, has spent over $90,000 partying at Mar-a-Lago. $90,000 is more than the average Iowa household makes in an entire year. So this is someone who is deeply out of touch with the everyday realities of hardworking families here in our state.
1: Now, Mitchell, who is a native of Whelan in southeast Iowa, represented that area in the Iowa House for 4 years. In the first 8 months of 2025, he served in the Trump administration, his final job being the regional director for the federal agency focused on housing. The Northeast Iowa-based 2nd District includes Sirgordo, Worth, Mitchell, Floyd, and Butler counties in our immediate listing area. KGLO News Time is 12:12. 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
1: 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Mostly sunny skies and 78 degrees here at the noon hour. Democrat Josh Turek says if he's elected to the U.S. Senate, he'll vote to increase funding for cancer research and for Medicaid, the government-funded insurance program that many cancer patients rely on.
3: Finally got one thing done in the U.S. Senate. I would love to arrive at a public option so every American, every Iowan has access to care. And I would love to, even if it means only 6 years in the U.S. Senate, coming back and saying, we made meaningful progress on this cancer issue.
1: Iowa has the nation's 2nd highest rate of new cancer cases. The American Cancer Society estimates nearly 23,000 Iowans will be diagnosed with some form of cancer this year. During a forum hosted by the group's Cancer Action Network, Turek says addressing water quality issues is an important part to reducing Iowa's cancer rate.
3: Whether you're a Republican, an independent, or a Democrat, every single Iowan deserves access to drinkable water. And we shouldn't be in these rural communities with no health care clinics as we're closing them down and people worried about, am I going to get cancer from drinking this water? No, that is wrong. That should not be happening in the richest country on earth. And so let's prioritize this. Let's work together. Let's solve this problem.
1: Turek says there should be more government funding for water quality sensors and nitrate removal plants.
3: I would like to see more incentives to farmers, legitimate incentives, for cover crops, land barriers, and preventing farmers from putting down fertilizer in the winter months.
1: Turek's grandmother died of pancreatic cancer. His father was diagnosed with two types of cancer, likely due to his exposure to Agent Orange during his service in Vietnam. And Turek's sister was recently diagnosed with breast cancer. Iowa congressional candidates and the two candidates running for governor have appeared at similar events hosted by the Cancer Action Network. A spokeswoman for Turek's opponent, Republican Congresswoman Ashley Hinson, says she's working to schedule a similar meeting with the group. Well, the judges ruled that Libertarians selected earlier this month as replacement candidates for Lieutenant

0: A governor and the 3rd Congressional District cannot be listed on the general election ballot. O.K. Henderson with this report.
1: The two candidates were nominated to replace Libertarians who were ruled ineligible by a state panel that cited paperwork issues, including one candidate who had filed to run under his stage name rather than his legal name. The judge ruled the Libertarian Party did not follow the process outlined in state law when it selected Jake Hurd to run in the 3rd Congressional District and Charles Aldrich to be gubernatorial candidate Nicholas Gluba's running mate. The chair of the Libertarian Party of Iowa told the Des Moines Register the party is reviewing the ruling to determine if it will appeal the decision to Iowa's Supreme Court. Radio Iowa, I'm O.K. Henderson.
0: The seniors who've just started their final year at a public or private high school in Iowa are the first graduating class required to pass a civics test in order to get their diploma. Governor Kim Reynolds says civics education prepares students to be responsible citizens.
2: We all realize how important it is, and it's just not been highlighted or really, I think, given the spotlight that it should.
0: Students will be required to correctly answer at least 12 of 20 questions from a U.S. citizenship test.
2: You know, at first, you know, with the legislature, they were wanting them to only be able to pass, like, 10, and I'm like, no! If you set the expectation here, we'll meet it. And so it's the right thing to do. It's a good thing to do.
0: Now, students who do not reach that 60% threshold will be allowed to take the test again until they pass. Arizona was the first state to require high school graduates to pass a civics test modeled after the federal exam for naturalized citizens. There's now 14 states, including Iowa, that have adopted that requirement. According to the most recent National Assessment of Educational Progress, 31% of 8th graders cannot describe the basic structure of the United States government. And many people are reporting a big bounty from their gardens this year thanks to plenty of rain and heat. Iowa State University Extension Horticulture Specialist Aaron Stiles says those conditions have also led to problems for plants like tomatoes.
3: Had a lot of rain. It's kind of come in big events across much of the state, and that can help lead to blossom end rot, and it can also lead to fruit cracking.
0: Now, Stiles says certain tomato varieties are more prone to getting those cracks.
3: Whether they're kind of radial or they're concentric rings around the stem, both of them are caused by the same thing, and that's a big influx of water. And basically, it causes the fruit to swell up so quickly that it cracks the skin.
0: Now, he says some varieties like Romas have a little bit thicker skin and are more resistant to cracking, and big slicing tomatoes are also more resistant to cracking as well. So the good news is you can still eat the tomatoes if they crack. Blossom end rot is caused by something else.
3: At its core, it's caused by a lack of calcium. But the reason why the plant is lacking calcium is because there's not adequate water to help move that calcium from the soil, which there's usually plenty of in the soil, up into the plant and all the way to that developing fruit.
0: Stiles says you can take some steps to keep these diseases out of your tomatoes by stopping big swings in too much or too little water.
3: So anything we can do to help reduce that, putting down mulch, watering when it's dry, or trying to keep up with watering so that there's not a big change in the amount of water that's available to the plant when we do get big rain events, can make a difference with this.
0: Now, you may also see blossom end rot on other vegetables like peppers, squash, cucumbers, and eggplant, with the rotten end furthest from the stem. There are other diseases that are also hitting vegetables.
3: Things like powdery mildew on cucumbers and squash, septoria leaf spot, and early blight on tomatoes has been really common this year too. Bacterial speck and spot on things like tomatoes and peppers and eggplant. They're all there, and some of this stuff looks familiar. It's just maybe a little bit worse this year because of the weather.
0: And tomatoes are not the only garden growers susceptible to too much water and splitting.
3: I've heard about melon splitting as well, especially cantaloupe and muskmelon. And when we do have wet conditions, we always run into some instances where we see kind of the bottom of the fruit rotting. You know, using like a shingle or a small piece of wood to put place under them can help with that. To a certain extent.
0: He says you should check the melons frequently as they start getting ripe enough to harvest so that it's not sitting out there too long and starting to rot. Stiles says the hot summer and abundant moisture has really promoted a lot of growth and a lot of fruit production for a good chunk of the state, the exception of Northwest Iowa, which continues to experience dry conditions. That's a look at local news on today's edition of the Midday Report here on KGLO. Sports is next.
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0: Time for a look at KGLO Sports at 12:21. Well, the top-ranked in Class 3A Clear Lake football team travels to Forest City to face the Indians in season-opening action tonight. Lions are coming off of a 10-1 season, which ended with a quarterfinal round loss to eventual state champion Nevada. Clear Lake coach Aaron Stensland says senior Jackson McIntyre will continue to be a leader on both sides of the football.
1: You know, a 3.5-year starter, if you want to say that. Played a lot of football his freshman year until he broke that hand, and then has taken over the reins since, and he's grown so much as a QB and a leader and a player over the last 3 years. It's been really fun to watch, and this year it's really time to let him take the reins, and he'll make a lot of the calls and checks. You'll see that at the line of scrimmage, and Jackson will be doing a lot of calling the plays.
0: Stensland has a number of players returning on the defensive side of the football.
1: Our secondary, I would argue, is maybe one of the best in the state in all classes, with three Division I either committed kids or recruited kids, with Jackson McIntyre going to South Dakota, Isaac Brownlee signing with Penn, Madden McIntyre has been offered by Iowa State, and then the other corner kind of fighting it out there, Braden Watkins and Kyson Lamb, who's, 6'8" high jumper. So it has to be one of the most talented back fours around.
0: Now you can hear the Clear Lake and Forest City game on AM 1490 and 96.7 FM KRIB, as well as watch it on the KRIB Sports YouTube page, which you can access via KRIBAM.com, starting with the Radio Iowa Scouting Report at 6. The pregame show starts at 6:15. The kickoff from Forest City is scheduled for 7 o'clock. Well, it's Hall of Fame night at Mason City High School, and they host Fort Dodge tonight in the annual rivalry game. And being honored tonight, Jay Benn from 1970, an outstanding basketball player. Mike Dutcher, a four-year letter winner in baseball. Craig Mahoney in 1986, as he had an outstanding high school football career. Also being honored, the 1973 volleyball team, which went undefeated in match play, as they had a 33-5 record, actually, overall. And I believe they had a state title there with that team as well. And the 2016 girls basketball team, of course, which won the state 4A championship. So that is all part of the Hall of Fame weekend at Mason City High School. Other football games tonight besides the Dodgers and the Riverhawks, it is Newman at Central Springs. Charles City goes to Old Wine. Osage is at Hampton, Dubuque, Cal. Clarion Guildfield Downs is at Belmont, Clevy. West Hancock is at Garner Heathfield Ventura in the Battle of Hancock County. South Hamilton will be at St. Ansgar, Lake Mills at Eagle Grove, West Fork at North Butler, Northway Kensett at Dunkerton, and North Iowa is at Harris Lake Park. High school volleyball last night, Lake Mills over North Iowa, 3-0. Other 3-0 winners, got a Heathfield Ventura over Iowa Falls Alden, Webster City and Everhampton Dubuque Cal, Humboldt over Charles City, Riceville over Northway Kensett, 3-1 winner, Rockford over Nashua Plainfield, and Clarion Guildfield Downs, 3-2 winners over Forest City. Clear Lake girls won the Iowa Falls Alden Cadet Invitational Cross Country Meet on Thursday. The Lions with their 5 placing runners finishing in the top 10, scoring 37 points. Humboldt was second with 54. Newman was fifth with 130. Alexis Mujica of Newman won the girls race at a time of 19:17. Sailor Schmidt had Clear Lake's best finish, placing fourth at a time of 20:39. Clear Lake boys finished second while Newman finished ninth. The Cadets won with 49 points. The Lions were second with 56. Newman had 208. Tate Tisdall had Clear Lake's best finish, placing third in a time of 17:37. Eric Carlson had Newman's best finish, 19th, and at 19:33. Full results, head to the sports roundup in the local sports section at KGLOAM.com. You also find the full results of the Mason City High girls swim team's

0: opener. They went to Decorah, a triangular with Waterloo United as well. Looking at top four finishes for the Riverhawks. In diving, it was Allison Rodemeyer winning it with a score of 162-10. Mallory Cook finished second in the 100 free and fourth in the 53. Corinne Fisher finished third in the 200 free and the third in the 500 free. In the 100 backstroke, it's Riley Driscoll finishing third. The 100 breast, Bryn Murray finished third. And both the 200 free and 200 medley relay teams finished in third. Minnesota Twins, they will start a big 15-day stretch as they host this weekend the Chicago White Sox. And then it is, after that, a three-game series with Detroit. Let's get a quick update from the Twins Radio Network.
1: Time for a Twins Minute. I'm Mark Janowski. After a day off, the Twins back in action today. They start a three-game series against the American League Central Division leading Chicago White Sox. It actually begins a stretch where the Twins are going to play 15 consecutive games against opponents from the AL Central. Now, of course, the Twins back at home after going 1-5 on a West Coast road trip. Manager Derek Shelton knows what he needs to see from his squad beginning tonight.
2: We need to bounce back. I mean, we didn't play well on this road trip, and I think the sense of urgency needs to really come into play. We can't dictate when we're going to play good or bad. You know, sometimes you don't play good baseball, so we need to regroup and we need to play good baseball when we get home.
1: Yeah, they have not played good baseball as of late. Three real tough losses over the course of the last 12 days. Now the Twins find themselves trailing the White Sox in the American League Central, and they're also trailing the Cleveland Guardians by three or more games for the last wild card spot. This has been a production of the Treasure Island Baseball Network.
0: 6:30 pregame tonight, 7:10 the first pitch here on KGLO. Day games Saturday and Sunday with a 12:30 first pitch, or pardon me, 12:30 pregame at 1:10 first pitch. Inside Twins starts the day on Sunday at noon. It's all here on KGLO this weekend. Let's get over on KRIB tonight. Clear Lake and Forest City starts with the radio. I have a scouting report at 6. The pregame at 6:15, kickoff at 7:30. Over on AM 1490, 96.7 FM KRIB, as well as watch on the KRIB Sports YouTube page. 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
0: Well, 28 here on KGLO as we take a look at weather. Well, it'll be a decent day and decent into the evening hours for those first games of the football season tonight across North Central Iowa. Mostly sunny today with a high of 83. Southwest winds at around 5. Tonight partly cloudy. Slight chance for scattered thunderstorms, but that'll be in the overnight hours. 65 for low. South winds at 5 to 10. Those scattered thunderstorms are likely early in the morning tomorrow. Then skies will clear out for the rest of Saturday with a high of 83, south winds 10 to 15. Saturday night, partly cloudy, a low of 70. Sunday, partly cloudy with a high of 89. Sunday night, in fact, Sunday night all the way through the rest of the week here, about 20 to 30% chances of showers on average. Sunday night's low of 71. Highs on Monday, 89. Monday night's low of 68. Tuesday, a high of 86. Tuesday night, 65 for a low. Wednesday, a high of 88. Wednesday night, 68 for a low. 88 again for a high on Thursday. Once again, Sunday night through Monday, we'll see some scattered showers and thunderstorms, possibility of those, but the chances in that 20 to 30% range. Sunny across the area this hour, it's 75 at Hampton in Charles City. It is 78 in Estherville and 79 in Algona and Clarion, as well as 79 in Forest City, Webster City, and Iowa Falls.

0: In Mason City, a variable wind at 3. Relative humidity at 51%. Barometric pressure steady at 30.16 inches. Sunny skies at 78 degrees. 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
1: ABC News, I'm Mike Dubusky. The death toll in Nepal is mounting as rescuers continue to sift through the debris from Wednesday's devastating flooding, now standing at 579. ABC's Tom Sufi Burridge.
2: An important update from Nepalese officials, I think, which gives a clearer sense of the scale of this disaster, because the number of missing people in Nepal has jumped up to just short of 2,000 people. The previous official estimate was about 1,000 people, so half of that. So really, I think we're still getting a sense of the scale of this tragedy.
1: Five more people are confirmed dead from those floods in China. For a second time, a federal judge has rejected President Trump's attempt to move his criminal hush money case into federal court, where his conviction could be erased. Trump was convicted on 34 counts of falsifying business records related to a $130,000 hush money payment to Stormy Daniels. And it's day two of jury deliberations in the Lindsey Clancy trial. This is ABC News.
3: It's that time of year when the weather can change in a snap. 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
4: Bottom line, livestock analysts see live cattle, feeder cattle, and lean hog futures holding recent lows and looking for a higher week ahead. I'm Mark Oppold with your bottom line report this last Friday in August, brought to you by our friends at Helmina. Seeing is believing. We hope if you're at the Farm Progress Show, you will see the new agronomy zone, and the team at Helena will be there. Plot number 1359 and 1360. Helena, where innovation never stops. Well, looking at the week ahead, bottom line livestock analysts expect October live cattle to hold above the 212 level, October feeder cattle holding above 322, both well above the 52-week lows, but after recent action, need to keep an eye on those 52-week lows. October live cattle down 196.75, and October feeder cattle 287.45 for their 52-week low. This is the bottom line report. Lean hogs were rebounding early this week, but traders already pushing back and adding to their net short positions. October hogs, their 52-week low, by the way, 79 was 79.67, so now looking 77.75 to hold. I'm Mark Oppold, wishing you a profitable day, a profitable week ahead.
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18: 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The administration has allowed more foreign beef to enter the U.S. food supply, which Iowa Agriculture Secretary Mike Negg says has led to concern among Iowa beef producers.
19: I think we all understand that affordability at the grocery store and food prices is very much a challenge and a concern for Americans, but we need to understand what are some of the root causes of that. Certainly inflation, the cost of energy, all those types of things lead to this. Growing the beef herd is not easily done. It's a huge investment and it takes some time, but we're starting to see some of those things move. But when you take away the profitability of meat producers or inject uncertainty, then that can send, again, a signal that says, no, I'm not going to invest. But what we know in Iowa is that if we want to participate in growing the beef herd, and I think we absolutely can and should, then what we're going to need is more pasture. In Iowa, we don't have a lot of idle grassland just laying around that you're going to say, hey, we should now put cattle on this. And so what it's going to require is us taking land that's being row cropped today and converted into pasture ground. And I'll just be clear about this. There's some ground that's being row cropped that shouldn't be, or that it's not as productive, it's not profitable, or you're losing nutrients, or you've got soil erosion that's happening because of the slope. So what we're trying to do is work with farmers and say, look, if you've got acres that you think are in that category, highest and best use is what you're trying to look for while still remaining productive. Get that ground into pasture, get it into hay ground.
18: Learn more at iowaagriculture.gov. 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I'm Jeff Stein for the Iowa Business Report.
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20: Big picture. Hello, everyone. I'm Mark Dorenkamp with Agribusiness News on Brownfield. Pioneer brand corn and soybean seeds deliver higher yields, superior agronomics, and proven performance more than any other brand in the U.S. That's why they're number one and doing what it takes to stay there. An ag economist says farmers should keep their long-term financial goals in mind as they're making grain marketing decisions this fall. David Widmar with Agricultural Economic Insights says there are costs associated with storing grain on farm after harvest.
21: If I'm putting my grain in this grain bin, am I making an investment here? Do I know that, yeah, I've locked in this spread or I've locked in this basis appreciation and I know what my costs are? And so I think we got to make business grade decisions and we got to be really cautious.
20: He tells Brownfield having access to more working capital can help ease business decisions.
21: Even though we might think the markets might go a little bit higher, that there's always that uncertainty. But if we position ourselves, that's going to be a lot more attractive and a lot more sustainable.
20: Some farmers are wondering how much impact extreme heat had on crops during July. Rose Caro grows corn and soybeans near St. James in south central Minnesota.
13: We have some sand hills, and that was it. We watched them kind of drift away or burn up. We could see them right from the road, and we were getting a little nervous. They kept on getting a little bit wider. It really sinks to the heart. We already have a close year when it comes to break evens, and so now we're just watching our crop wither away.
20: But she tells Brownfield strong genetics and timely rains help turn the crop around.
13: The rain, we always say, is this $1 million rain? And I think this one really did help us finish out the crop.
20: An agland specialist suggests the market could strengthen after

0: And if we get a 50-cent to a dollar bump in the markets and the commodity prices, I could see, you know, 5 to 7% increase on the tillable.
1: Thompson says a 3 to 4% increase in farmland values is typical in the fall. And the USDA is reporting several export sales to end the week. Unknown destinations bought almost 230,000 tons of U.S. soybeans, and China purchased more than 180,000 tons of U.S. beans. Germany and the Netherlands each picked up 100,000 tons of U.S. bean meal. New crop soybean demand has been solid as China tries to meet its pledged purchase commitments, and global demand for U.S. bean meal is good thanks to competitive prices with other oil meals. For more on these stories and other news, go to brownfieldagnews.com. I'm Mark Dorenkamp with Brownfield Ag News.
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farmers are starting to struggle to get services from a depleted USDA workforce. I'm Helena McNamee, and it's time for your Connoisseur Media Ag Update. Nationwide, farmers and rural residents describe struggling to obtain the basic services USDA is meant to offer, including loans and grants, technical assistance, and financing for housing and utilities due to, quote, skeletal staffing, reports the New York Times. The Natural Resources Conservation Service, for example, has lost more than 2,700 workers, or nearly a fourth of its staff. Progressive Farmer says while farmers in Polk County, Iowa, still have a Farm Service Agency office to visit, 4 out of 5 days that office will be closed. Calls are rerouted, and employees from other counties come in to staff the office. In a recent interview with DTN, Deputy Secretary Stephen Vaden says NRCS has a map identifying staffing shortages and that the agency is working to even it out. The agency said it plans to hire 272 NRCS employees this year, leaving it 346 short of its 9,500 employee goal, and also below its 2020 to 2025 average of 10,698, according to Progressive Farmer. In other agricultural news, Mississippi River levels remain low and could restrict trade traffic. Water levels on the Mississippi River have been low since 2022, restricting barge

0: surge traffic and bottlenecking trade on one of the busiest navigation channels in the country. Current water levels are lower than they have been in many of the past 5 years. Mike Steenhook, executive director of the Soy Transportation Coalition, says recent precipitation may provide some relief, but how much?
1: A lot of the Midwest recently has received a pretty substantial amount of rainfall over the last, week or two. You're seeing water levels elevate as a result of that. The question moving forward is, will that just be kind of a temporary blip and then we'll just be kind of back down to where we were? And so that's something that we're going to continue to monitor.
0: Steenhook says the next few months are the critical time of the year for ag traffic on the Mississippi. And again, there is concern.
1: October, November, December, that's kind of game time when it comes to U.S. soybean and grain exports, particularly on the river. And so you want to have that river with sufficient amount of water in it so that barge transportation won't be encumbered. So, again, something we're going to be monitoring as the weeks proceed.
0: He adds that enhanced dredging of the river is an expensive option, but one which may have to be considered if these kinds of low water events persist. Again, that was Mike Steenhook, executive director of the Soy Transportation Coalition. Continuing with soy-related news, the Soy Checkoff invites farmers to prove the quality of their crop. Soybean farmers have a free, straightforward way to prove the quality of their crop to the world. Through the annual Soybean Quality Survey, funded by the Soy Checkoff, farmers can send in a sample from their 2026 harvest at no cost and receive a personalized report on its quality. The effort helps position U.S. soy as the premium choice for customers worldwide. Farmer participation supports the U.S. Soybean Export Council in building international marketing programs. 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When farmers include the seed company and variety with their sample, they also help researchers identify which varieties deliver the most value to international customers. 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In other agricultural news, the American Farm Bureau Federation is urging Canada and the U.S. to return to USMCA negotiations. Chad Smith has those details.
2: The U.S. and Canada announced dueling tariffs on imports going back and forth between the neighboring countries after U.S.-Mexico-Canada agreement negotiations broke off. Virginia Houston, the senior director of government relations for the American Farm Bureau Federation, said the relationship is evolving by the day.
3: We know Canada and the U.S. were negotiating in a hope to avoid those tariffs, but unfortunately, talks fell apart at the last minute, and a 50% tariff on Canadian imports into the U.S. went into effect. Canada retaliated with tariffs of their own, matching the U.S. tariffs dollar for dollar, and those tariffs are set to go into effect on September 8th.
2: Houston said Canada notably targeted some U.S. agricultural products.
3: Dairy is probably the biggest ag product they have put retaliatory tariffs on, as well as some ag equipment. Originally, Canada announced they would tariff U.S. seafood exports to Canada, which is about a $1 billion industry in 2025. However, Canada announced that they would not tariff U.S. seafood exports. That supply chain is very highly integrated.
2: Houston said the future of USMCA remains uncertain, but negotiation is still possible.
3: I'm still hopeful for USMCA. So, right now the U.S. has been negotiating or not negotiating in a bilateral fashion. So separately with Mexico, separately with Canada, but they haven't come to the table altogether. Farm Bureau is still pushing for a renegotiated USMCA, and we are still pushing the administration in Canada to come back to the table and find a resolution that de-escalates this tariff battle.
2: Stay tuned to FB.org for updates. Chad Smith, Washington.
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10: More than two decades ago, a large farming corporation and a New Mexico town entered into an annexation and development agreement governing development of the property. The farm says it relied on that agreement and the development rules then in effect when it invested substantial resources into planning the property. The latest fight involves about 1,300 acres that the farm sought to divide into five parcels. The town's Planning and Zoning Commission approved the subdivision, but later reversed that decision, citing concerns that included water resources. And that's where the legal issue gets particularly important for farmers and ranchers. Government certainly has authority to regulate land use, but property rights aren't supposed to depend on whichever way political winds happen to blow. The corporation claimed that the government cannot make a binding development agreement, allow a landowner to rely on it, and then later change the rules when development becomes politically unpopular. But the case was dismissed on procedural grounds. If government can change the rules after an investment has been made, property rights become considerably less secure for everyone. This has been the Agricultural Law and Tax Report. I'm Roger McCullough.
12: As the market numbers change, we'll keep you informed. That's our pledge to you. AM 1300 KGLO, dedicated to meet the needs of the North Iowa farmers.
13: Soybeans and hogs are higher. 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I'm John Perkins with a Brownfield Market Update. 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Soybeans are higher today on fund and technical buying. Unknown destinations and China bought more new crop U.S. soybeans out of the open. China's been showing some really strong demand lately for U.S. soybeans, and these sales to unknown are probably going to turn out to be China when it's time for delivery. The Netherlands and Germany also bought U.S. soybean meal ahead of the open. Everything's for new crop delivery. More hot, dry weather in parts of the region could hamper yield potential. September beans are up 16 and 3 quarters at 1273 and a quarter. November 17 and 3 quarters higher at 1285 and 3 quarters. September bean meal's up $7.60 at 337.80. September soybean oil's 246 points higher at 7047. Corn's basically back to firm as it monitors yield potential, expecting at least some cut by the USDA next month on September 11th. That is a week from next Friday. Demand's solid, so any crop loss could have a significant impact on supply. Corn does look a little bit overbought at this point, though. September's a half higher at 510 and three quarters. December's up 1.5 at 535. and wheat's seen another round of support from speculative and technical buying as traders continue to expect at least some improvement in global demand due to the Black Sea export issues. Ongoing drought in the U.S. plains could limit winter wheat planted area. September Chicago's up 17.5 at 760 and a quarter. With technical liquidation, December cotton's down 108 points at 91.33, but with some concerns about crop conditions, September rice is up 22 at 1506 and a half. Live cattle are down and feeders are mixed as traders wait for the rest of the week's direct business. Some light trade today at 222 on the live basis in the south. That's $3 lower than a week ago. Most of the business so far has been done in the north, generally down $10 from a week ago on the dress basis. Choice box beef at midday, sharply lower. Select beef, sharply higher. October live is down 60 at 212.30. December's 57 lower at 214.22. September feeders are down 50 at 321.95. October's 22 lower at 317.85. And hogs are up on oversold signals in the higher midday move in pork. Still, these gains are limited by concerns about sustained domestic and export demand for pork, along with the recent inconsistencies in cash business. Major direct markets had no recent comparison at the open this morning. The butcher hog market in Dorchester, Wisconsin, is closed. October lean is up 62 at 81.25. December's 37 higher at 71.57. Crude oil is back to weak, but still above $83 a barrel. The Dow's down about 30 points. John Perkins, Brownfield.
8: As the 2026 Farm Progress Show approaches, ADM is inviting growers to stop by its exhibit and connect with members of the Producer Direct Team. 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
14: Talk with farmers, trying to help them get the right market responses that they're looking for, trying to make sure that they are engaged with the market, have, you know, a good trusted resource to talk to about a marketing strategy, selling bushels, delivery windows, fixing tickets, all that kind of stuff.
8: Hartbeck says it's a chance for farmers to meet in person with ADM's Producer Direct Team.
14: I'm going to be there. Several other colleagues of the team are going to be there. You know, there's going to be a lot of literature this year about, like, the regen program that ADM is rolling out right now, even as we speak. Kind of incentivize some premiums for bushels for corn and soybeans.
8: Hartbeck says ADM will be located at booth 1126. The Farm Progress Show runs September 1st through 3rd.
11: 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Schmidt believed that there was too much attention given to political and military history and set out to change that. Indeed, he did.
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23: From ABC News, I'm Mike Dabusky. Nearly 2,000 people remain missing in Nepal after deadly flash flooding earlier this week. Nepalese authorities now say 579 people are confirmed dead, with that number expected to rise. ABC's Tom Sufi Burridge has more on recovery efforts.
0: Five Americans now rescued. Previously, we only knew of three rescued Americans. So a little ray of light in amongst all of the tragedy. The scale of this tragedy is emerging. And I think really through those mountainous and remote communities, it's hardly surprising that the authorities, despite all of their best efforts, are still getting a handle on the destruction and scale of tragedy.
23: The new Fed chair, Kevin Warsh, was in Jackson Hole, Wyoming today for the central bank's annual conference. ABC's Elizabeth Schulze has more on what he said.
1: He said that the Fed needs to be confident that inflation is moving back towards where it wants to be. In other words, that prices are going back in line where they want, not so high. And otherwise, the Fed has work to do. Now, that might sound a little bit veiled, but what he's basically saying there is that the Fed needs to highlight inflation, needs to focus on using its tools to bring prices down more than anything else right now.
23: The judge has once again denied President Trump's attempt to erase his hush money conviction, with the judge in the case saying the grounds the president provided were neither new nor legally sufficient. Trump was convicted on 34 felony counts of falsifying business records, this all in connection with money he paid to an adult film actress, Stormy Daniels. President Trump has given the Congressional Space Medal of Honor to the four astronauts aboard the Artemis II mission from earlier this year. The crew traveled further into deep space than anyone else in history during their trip around the moon in April. And on the National Mall in Washington, D.C. A Defend the Vote march organized by Al Sharpton's National Action Network. 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
23: After an hour-long recess, jury deliberations are about to get back underway in the trial of Lindsay Clancy. Defense attorneys say she was suffering from postpartum psychosis when she strangled her three children to death in 2023. ABC's Peter Haralambos has what the jury has been instructed to decide.
25: If they follow the judge's instructions, the first question they have to ask themselves is this insanity defense question. Was Clancy in a right mind? Was she aware of what she was doing, if it was right or wrong? Was she truly in the throes of postpartum psychosis? If they believe that she basically lost her grip with reality, they could go with that second option, not guilty by a lack of criminal responsibility. That means she'd be sent to a state psychiatric facility for an indefinite period of time, though she could eventually be released if her mental health improves and if she's not deemed a threat to the community.
23: A judge has moved to stop the Department of Defense from targeting a major AI company with a controversial classification. Details from ABC's Jim Ryan.
26: Anthropic scores a legal win after a judge blocked the Pentagon from blacklisting the AI giant. Secretary Pete Hegseth had moved to designate Anthropic a national security supply chain risk. A court has ruled the claim, quote, illegal and baseless.
23: It comes after a group of AI companies, including Anthropic, published an open letter yesterday warning that hospitals, water treatment plants, and other critical infrastructure could face a swarm of hacking threats as AI makes sophisticated cyber capabilities cheaper and more accessible. I'm Mike Dubusky, ABC News.
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29: Sir, have you been drinking tonight?
27: A chain of events that began 2 hours ago is about to change Kyle's whole world. 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
30: Mainly sunny skies this afternoon, with daytime highs approaching 82. Winds out of the south, 5 to 10 miles per hour. Mainly cloudy skies expected tonight. Chance of thunderstorms, lows of around 65. Cloudy skies with a few peaks of sun tomorrow. Chance for storms, highs level off around 83. Upper 80s, Sunday and Monday, with showers both days. That's the weatherology forecast for AM 1300 KGLO. Currently, it's 81 degrees.
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13: Happy Friday, man.
12: To everybody.
13: Yeah.
12: Where do you want to start today, David? We got a lot of fun to be having.
13: Well, yeah, I think there's been an interesting turn of events in the Strait of Hormuz, the Pentagon, announcing today that more than 200 mine-like objects have been removed from the main lane of the Strait of Hormuz. Only 11 of them were actually mines, and most of them weren't even properly deployed. They were putting inflated trash bags in the water to make it look like they were dumping garbage into the water to make it look like there were a bunch of mines, when in fact they had like five out there.
12: It said garbage bags?
13: Yes.
12: Now Greenpeace is on it.
13: Well, yeah, I know. Plastics in the ocean. Uh-oh.
12: Yeah, okay.
14: So, and the dolphins.
13: So, like, their only point of leverage to this point has been this, and it wasn't using minesweepers. They were putting, you know, Navy SEALs in the water to go, like, bit by bit to defuse possible mines. And I can only imagine what those guys were thinking when they're pulling up, you know, just garbage bags and stuff.
12: Yeah. Is Trump going to call it the Strait of America?
13: He should.
12: Because we got Lake America now instead of Lake Ontario.
13: Yeah.
12: Saw some people freaking out over that.
14: Oh, of course. Of course.
12: But this is definitely an interesting development.
14: He just pokes them.
12: Oh, yeah.
14: They just react to it. They do all the time.
12: Nonstop. And as you mentioned yesterday, he's going to Texas.
13: Mm-hmm.
31: Freako, they call him, because he is a little freaky.
12: Yes, he's going to be with Ken Paxton, who's running against James Tallarico.
13: Yes.
12: Now called Tallarico.
13: Yes.
12: By Trump. That's pretty good.
31: Tallarico.
12: Yes.
13: Yeah. Well, and, you know, there were, he was in Houston, I guess, last night for this fundraiser. And, because there are a lot of Republicans who are nervous about what's going to happen this fall. And to me, I'm like, I don't know, man. I've heard this story before with Beto, with Colin Allred. And
12: But the polling at the time didn't have Beto like leading in some or even.
14: This one feels different to me.
13: Hmm.
14: I don't like the way this one feels. I just don't.
13: Right.
12: Okay.
14: I don't think Paxton's a very good candidate, but you know,
12: we'll see.
13: Good at some things.
14: With that nut, you'd think, you know, you'd be running away with it.
13: Yeah.
12: But at the same time, you didn't want proven conservative record guy again, did you?
14: No.
12: Oh, that was just it.
13: Yeah.
14: Well, a proven broken record.
13: Then you've got Democrat Representative Jasmine Crockett not campaigning for U.S. Senate nominee James Tallarico because she accurately assessed that he is a white supremacist. And that, you know, racism is why she lost to him in the primary. So on CNN, she was on last night explaining how she's more worried about down-ballot races because in addition to being a white supremacist and unapologetic racist, Tallarico's boring.
12: Oh, well.
32: Because when we're looking at a state like Texas, we've tried this, where we've got one amazing candidate that's running at the top of the ticket. Beto is a very good example of this, raising all the money, doing all the things.
12: Did she just say Beto?
14: Beto. Yes.
12: Was an amazing candidate.
13: Yes.
12: Okay, you're disqualified.
14: Everything else doesn't count after that.
12: Yeah. All right, anyway, go ahead.
32: Running around the entire state, but it's not enough. So for me, I don't think that it should be a matter of there's just one thing that is getting me to the polls. I think it has to be something a little bit more in a state like Texas. And so for me, I think that making sure that people that maybe are getting overshadowed, because it seems like it's only about one big race. I think amplifying them, making sure that I can raise their profiles and introducing them to people, that'll give something more to voters to make them say, you know what, it may be raining outside, but I got to go get there because I got to go get

0: there for this person and this person. Plus, I don't like Trump.
1: Well, if these people are so good, you didn't name any of them. It's just, what is that? Well, all these other people. That doesn't mean anything to anybody.
2: No, but she's bitter about losing to James Tallarico, and yes. and I get it, because I, you know, I'm doing the work and I'm listening to black women when they speak, and I believe her when she says that he is a white supremacist, unapologetic racist.
1: I'm sorry, dude. I can't believe anything she ever says, because she's just an attention hound to do anything.
3: Oh, gosh.
1: It's been a joke, and she was goaded into running. And she did it. She actually did it.
2: Yeah.
1: Believing her own hype. And it bit her. And then it's racist. Which, of course, is just, you know, the usual anecdote.
3: The go-to.
1: Yes. We'll see what happens, man. It'll be fascinating to see. I think in the end, Paxton wins. I really do. Yeah. I also thought 4 to 6 weeks, so whatever. Don't take my word for anything.
3: I'm staying right out now, because my record is like 0 and whatever.
1: Yes, I have a blemish on mine now. It's not quite like yours.
3: No, that's why I don't pick. I'm just going to leave it alone.
1: But this race does make you nervous, you said.
3: It does.
1: What about Michigan? Does that make you nervous?
3: Yes.
1: Yeah.
3: Although I think that he is such an awful candidate.
2: Abdul El-Sayed.
3: Yeah, that I just keep stepping in it, and I just keep thinking, even in Michigan.
1: You know who doesn't think he's a terrible candidate? That'd be Hunter Biden.
2: Hunter Biden?
1: Hunter Biden loves him. I think he's trying to hitch his wagon to him, dude. Did you hear what he said?
4: I'll tell you one thing. You know who reminds me of Barack Obama in certain ways, just in terms of is Dr. Abdul El-Sayed. I find him to be an incredibly spectacular candidate, despite all the hand-wringing from people that call themselves, you know, the leaders of the Democratic Party. Like, I don't know who the I don't even know your names.
1: See, it doesn't take him long for the bears to come out.
2: Dude,
1: the Democratic Party, but oh yeah, dude.
2: I haven't been one to praise Barack Obama very frequently, but that is slanderous to say that Abdul El-Sayed is in the same league as the BS artist that Barack Obama was. That's ridiculous. I'm sorry. I'll give it tip of the cap, man. I mean, the energy that Barack Obama was able to create,
1: yeah,
2: is. Dude, you're talking Pee Wee football versus the Super Bowl.
1: Yeah.
2: Without
1: you went on, too. Hunter did, yeah.
4: And, you know, like, everybody said, oh, you got to, like, what, like, don't stop talking about taxing billionaires, you know, it's the American. Bullshit. Yeah, I mean, just literally bullshit. You should pay the same amount in taxes as a percentage of your income as a school teacher.
1: Mm-hmm.
4: That's not a radical guy idea. That's not a socialist idea.
1: See, I think he is trying to side with the DSA. He wants in the game, doesn't it seem like?
3: Oh, yeah, exactly. Like, yeah. He wants to be part of it anyway.
2: Well, it's weird because all of those people were calling his dad Genocide Joe.
1: I know. It is a weird thing going on in that party, man. No doubt. What? And I haven't heard the Lawrence O'Donnell. You talked about it. Off air, did you see it?
3: No,
1: Scott?
3: I haven't seen. I just looked at the rundown and went,
1: well,
3: this will be a treat.
1: We love Lawrence O'Donnell.
3: We do,
1: for all the wrong reasons, probably.
3: Yes, right.
1: Just because of the meltdowns, the just overwrought takes that he has. He's so ridiculous. I mean, it's just entertaining.
2: Yeah, the top one to me was him praising Taylor Swift. Think about the dads of daughters who will now go to the polls because of this masterful endorsement from Taylor Swift.
1: To Kamala Harris.
3: Oh, I
1: I'm like, who?
3: Yeah.
2: What are you talking about?
1: One guy is all of a sudden, you know, I was going to vote for Trump, but then my daughter talked to me about the Taylor Swift endorsement. Oh, my
3: By
1: God.
3: By golly, she's right.
2: Well, this comes close, though. President Trump, he had reposted or retruthed, whatever the nomenclature is there, an old photo of himself in uniform while he was at the New York Military Academy. That's where he went to high school.
1: Okay.
2: And one of the oldest military academies in the United States. And MS Now's Lawrence O'Donnell melted down about that.
1: Because he posted a picture of himself from back in the day?
2: Yes.
1: He played baseball there.
2: Yeah.
1: What's the problem? I don't understand.
5: In a fully demented Trumpian attempt to self-certify his military credentials, Donald Trump posted this picture of himself today using the lying phrase military academy. Donald

0: Trumpian military academy is a lie. He's in a rich kids boarding school, a high school in suburban New York. The United States of America has military academies at West Point, at Annapolis, and in Colorado Springs, where the Air Force Academy is located. Okay. Donald Trump could not possibly have gained admission to any one of those military academies.
1: Well, did he say it was at any of those?
2: No, it is the New York Military Academy. It was founded, by a Civil War veteran who was also a teacher.
1: What is it?
3: I don't believe what I saw.
4: Gal, dial it back, actor.
1: I mean, all right. Trump derangement syndrome.
4: Yeah.
1: This is the final stages, it sounds like. Yeah.
0: And instead, he went to a high school where they engaged in cosplaying every day as imaginary members of an imaginary military.
1: What?
0: The uniform he's wearing in this stupid picture that any sane person would know is an embarrassing picture, is an invented costume. It's like a Halloween costume. Has no meaning whatsoever. Imagine you're in service on one of those Navy vessels still on patrol in Donald Trump's war, where there have been all sorts of problems on the ships with food supply and water supply and the basic necessities of life. And you see Donald Trump posting this clownish picture of himself in high school as his claim of authority to be your commander-in-chief.
4: God, make it stop.
2: He does have the authority as the commander-in-chief because he won an election, and that's how it works. I feel like there's got to be some writer on his show that just wants to come up with the most bonkers premise possible just to see if Lawrence O'Donnell will go with it.
4: And then maybe write a book on it later?
2: Yeah.
4: Do a whole Netflix special or something?
2: Like he's being pranked.
3: Yeah. Tonight our dinner will be steak with mashed potatoes and green beans. We'll be back with Act Two in just a moment.
4: Well, it seems like his staff doesn't like him. We know that from back in the day with the epic meltdown because it got leaked.
2: Yeah.
4: And we're coming up on the anniversary of that because remember he was talking about the Labor Day specials and that incredible thing.
0: There's insanity in the control room tonight. You have insanity in my earpiece. Stop the hammering.
4: Yes.
0: Stop the hammering out there. Who's got a hammer? Where is it? Where's the hammer? Is it on the... Go up on the other floor. Somebody go up there and stop the hammering.
4: One of David's favorite lines is coming up.
0: Stop the hammering! I'll go down to the floor myself and stop it. Keep the commercial break going. Call Phil Griffin. I don't care who the you have to call. Stop the hammering. Empty out the control room and find out where this is going on. It's either there or there. Or out there somewhere.
4: There or out there somewhere.
2: I would love to get that somehow customized for my Apple Maps feature. Turn left there or there or over there somewhere.
4: Somewhere. That did whittle it down. Yeah.
0: Out of control. Crazy sound coming in my ears. Hammering. It just sucks. It sucks to be out here with this out of control.
4: Oh boy, it's going to get played once a quarter, minimum.
1: It's the best.
4: I don't know if there's any way any of us could go through the whole thing and not laugh.
1: No, you can't.
4: I've heard it 20 times. It doesn't matter.
1: I bet people hate him at work for him.
4: Oh, you better.
1: Oh,
4: the five stories we're watching today and much more straight ahead.

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0: The Markley, Van Camp, and Robbins Show. Jamie Markley, David Van Camp, Scott Robbins. You know what it's time for.
1: I do.
0: Five stories we're watching today. I was thinking about a new theme.
2: Oh, yeah?
0: Were you? Yeah, I didn't even play it for you guys, but maybe.

0: Stop the hammer.
1: I'm just going with no bad ideas just in case.
2: Well, no, hammer to fall is good, yeah.
1: Here you go.
3: 1, 2, 3, 4, 5. All right, number five. President Trump says he's having his people drop legal documents that would allow ranchers and farmers to process and market their own meat. Right now, there are ways to kind of get around it, like with cow shares, where you're technically buying the cow, but not the meat directly from a farmer. But he's hoping to get that done. Number four, Texas Governor Greg Abbott is pushing for a plan that would let students in Texas universities earn bachelor's degrees, some bachelor's degrees, in 3 years instead of four, eliminating 1 year of college tuition, room and board, etc. This has been gaining traction across the country in Ohio, Virginia, even Massachusetts testing it out. The teachers and professors or organizations hate it, of course.
2: Yeah, of course.
3: Because they say, well, it's a stripped-down curriculum that prioritizes speed over essential intellectual development.
1: Essential?
2: Yeah.
1: I don't have in front of me all three of my kids, college. Like the requirement classes you got to get through? Yeah. Freaking joke.
3: Yes.
1: Absolute joke.
3: I know that. You get rid of some of the prereqs, man. Like, why am I taking calculus when I'm not a math or science major?
1: Exactly.
3: It makes absolutely no sense.
1: No.
2: You need a well-rounded education.
3: Yeah, well-rounded.
1: There's a bunch of woke crap in there, too.
3: Yeah, I took a communications class. It's the only class that I never learned anything from. Like, never learned. You basically show up and you get a grade. But somebody gets paid. So that's what matters.
1: What do they go over?
2: Got to have something to go
3: like
2: through.
3: Broad strokes of the history of rhetoric, but never actually teaching you the mechanics of classical rhetoric, all of that. It's just it was nonsense, man. All right, number three, ICE has officially awarded a $16.6 million contract for 6,000 pairs of those shot gloves to a Kentucky firm.
1: Well, I'm laughing because the freakout's going to be incredible.
2: Oh, yeah. Oh my gosh.
3: Number two, doctors in Canada. This is dark, man. They're renewing calls to provide for the legalization of euthanizing infants who are born with disabilities. Say it may be an appropriate treatment, with the Quebec College of Physicians reiterating that deliberately ending a child's life constitutes care.
1: Oh my goodness, man.
3: Dude, it's... And they'll say, well, there will be strict guardrails. We're talking about a child that will probably die in the next week or so, or something like that. But that's what you said when you legalized euthanasia for humans a few years ago. And now you're like, hey, depressed teenager, how about we kill you?
1: Like, exactly.
3: No. And then number one, the Pentagon says more than 200 mine-like objects have been removed from the main lane of the Strait of Hormuz. Only 11 were actually mines, and most of them weren't even properly deployed.
1: Wow.
3: So the head fake from Iran is exposed, and here we go.
1: That should open it up. We'll see. Happened to see this. I thought you would find this interesting. Poll out. What's a bigger problem? People being easily offended? Or people not being careful enough about offending others? What do you think?
2: Easily offended.
3: Yeah.
1: Yeah. I think we would all say that. 51% said people being too easily offended by the language others use. And then it was 35% saying people not being careful enough. 14% not sure. And here's where Gen Z and boomers agree on something. Both groups more likely to say the bigger problem is people not being careful enough about what they say. We're in the cool kids club, David. Millennials and the Gen Xers were much more likely to say the main problem is people being too easily offended.
2: If that was the case, I'd be offended every 10 minutes.
1: Well, you're not the norm. You're not.
2: No, no, it's nothing normal about it, no.
1: No, as far as, you know, the boomers go. That Angie Nixon in Florida is a nut. Proof of that and a round of What's Your Story? Straight ahead right here.

0: and a quarter at 5:35¾. The wheat complex is up. Live and feeder cattle are lower, pressured by the weaker cash business. October live's down 122 at 211.70. October feeders down 157 at 316.50. Hogs are up on oversold signals in the higher midday move in pork. October lean hogs up 117 at 81.80. December lean hogs up 107 at 72.27. I'm Megan Grebner for Brownfield.
1: Mainly sunny skies this afternoon, with daytime highs approaching 82. Winds out of the south, 5 to 10 miles per hour. Mainly cloudy skies expected tonight. Chance of thunderstorms, lows level off around 65. Cloudy skies with a few peaks of sun tomorrow. Chance for storms, highs level off around 83. Upper 80s, Sunday and Monday, with showers both days. That's the weatherology forecast for AM 1300 KGLO. Currently, it's 81 degrees.
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1: Well, stories. People in Los Angeles are frustrated. You'd hope that they would vote for somebody different. Who knows?
2: Well, it's always you got to talk to the people impacted by their policies.
1: Well, that's what
2: 1,000-mile view that we have all the time of the awesomeness of these two knuckleheads.
1: Local news did. And this guy, well, he's ready for a Batman figure. Somebody come save him.
3: Is that human poop?
4: That's something that it's a game you play in L.A. Is it animal or human waste?
1: Yeah, it was a picture of crap there right on the ground.
5: Yeah.
1: Out in the open, and that's the game you play. Animal
2: or human waste.
6: Complaining to the city since March about tents, trash, and drug use.
4: Obviously, like this, I'm at a breaking point if I'm reaching out to the news.
6: But neighbors and the homeless want more.
4: It's kind of like Gotham City. You need like a Batman to come help you or save you or something, because I'm in danger of being bankrupt and homeless myself, and then will the city protect me then?
1: I like the way the news phrases that, too. Yeah. Neighbors and homeless want more.
5: I don't really care what their thoughts on pooping on the streets are.
2: Turn into a game show. Is it poop? Is it human or animal?
1: Well, dude, the homeless 30 years ago means a lot, or means something completely different than the homeless today.
2: Oh, we've talked about this, yes.
1: Yes. Most of the time it's drug addicts.
2: Yes.
1: That's what you're talking about.
2: Mm-hmm.
1: Sometimes mentally ill, but a lot of times drug addicts. Meanwhile, in Florida, you have the Senate race, Angie Nixon. She's one of the Democratic socialists, right? It was interesting that back in July, before she won, you had different local news outlets interviewing her, and those are coming to light now. One guy with the local Fox affiliate asked her about the cost of some of her programs that she wants to do.
7: How much more would your proposals for Medicare for All, plus universal child care, plus no cuts to social insurance programs, how much more would that increase our federal budget deficit and the national debt?
8: It would actually lower it, because if you look at the research, and I don't have the exact numbers right now right offhand, but it is cheaper to have a Medicare for All program.
2: Well, then give me the numbers.
1: She didn't have him in front.
2: Well, what are we talking about?
1: That's what the research says, Scott. Take my word for it.
2: What research? By whom? Lacking details. Yes.
5: Save money by spending more money.
2: Exactly. Yes, it doesn't make any sense.
5: Let's get Dave Ramsey on this one.
2: Yeah.
1: Yeah. It's like the old, well, you don't understand. I saved us money. It was 20% off.
2: Yeah.
1: No, you still bought it.
2: Yeah.
1: Yes. You weren't going to buy it anyway. That doesn't make any sense.
2: Not like you took the savings and put it up for a rainy day.
1: No. Same interview. What about the national debt? You know what it is?
7: What is the current national debt in this country?
8: It is very high. It is too D high, right?
7: Well, and give me and a best the, guess. Just, what is the national
8: it's,
7: debt?
8: It's too high, and the reason it's too high is because people like Ashley Moody and people like Donald Trump are only looking out for their campaign donors.
1: No, I don't know what it is, but it's too high, and
2: just
1: it's because of that.
2: Throw that tired argument out there again.
1: There you go. Yeah.
2: Man.
1: That's something, isn't it?
2: Just lacking any details. You just go out there and throw stuff out at people.
1: Yes.
2: Say, you know what the problem is? The problem is the government screwing you, and we're going to make sure that doesn't happen. Well, how so?
1: It's all the self-dealing.
2: Yeah, let's not get into the details of it, though.
1: Yeah.
2: Quite frankly, you don't have any.
1: Right. Do you remember what you were like when you were 21 and heard something like that? Yeah, freaking millionaires, billionaires.
2: Well, sure.
1: Where's mine?
2: Yeah. Because you're 21 and out of your mind.
1: You don't know any better. But, man, you see some of these people out there just buying this. It's...
2: Oh, I know.
1: We've talked about it before. You never thought you'd see this country in a place where the Democratic Socialists, basically communists, are making so many gains.
2: Well, we've always
1: like we said, we saw it coming 10 years ago.
2: You always got to find somebody else to blame for sucking at life.
1: Well, yeah.
2: It can't be your fault.
1: But no.
2: It's got to be somebody else's fault.
1: Yeah.
2: And we're going to pin the tail on them.
1: Yep. Yeah. Well, that's one of the best things you can teach somebody that's young. You're responsible for yourself.
2: Yeah.
1: You know? All right, it's that time. We do it a couple of times a day. Go around the table. It may not be the biggest story out there, but you saw it. You want to bring it in. So, David, today, what's your story?
5: Former CNN anchor Don Lemon was talking about how much he hates Trump on the Bakari Sellers podcast, and, well, now he's free to say what's on his mind.

0: That's astounding.
1: It is astounding.
0: Okay, go on.
2: When we talk about the ballot and the bullet, and, you know, Plymouth Rock, we didn't land on Plymouth Rock. Plymouth Rock, landed on us. I could not have that energy that, you know, because people would be like, oh, my gosh, I can't believe. I could not tell people that.
1: Did work in another form of media, but he doesn't want to.
0: Well.
1: He loves his independence because he can say whatever he wants.
0: Let's see if I can give that example and tweak it a little bit.
1: All right, please do.
0: That's the band that got signed to the major label and flopped.
1: Yeah.
0: But then is going to say, well, the reason I flopped is because the label, they basically told us what to do. They wouldn't let us write the songs we really wanted.
1: Yeah, an even better example. You're right.
0: That's so then exactly they go do it on their own, and they still suck, and still nobody's buying it.
1: Right.
0: But it's somebody else's fault.
1: Right. That's him right there.
0: Wow.
1: He would kill for a job with a major news outlet.
0: He'd still be working there if
1: he... Of course he would.
0: Wasn't
1: but they wouldn't let him say what he wanted, so you know he's glad he's away from it.
3: I like too. He said, "I don't have to think about it." Whatever the number was, 87 times or whatever, before he opened his mouth. Do you remember what the final nail in the coffin was for him?
0: It was the statement on women, right?
3: Yeah, on Nikki Haley. That Nikki Haley's not in her prime.
0: Yes,
3: and he's saying that on a morning show that where he's the only dude there, and they're like, "What are you talking about?"
0: Oh yeah,
3: and he meant like prime child rearing or whatever.
0: It's just nonsense.
3: That was him thinking through a take 87 times? Dang, he's dumber than I thought.
0: Yeah. This guy's something, man. Man, we could play so many different Don Lemon clips, but I know we got to get to Scott's story. So go ahead, Scott. What's your story?
1: Well, this story's happening in Lancaster County, Pennsylvania.
0: Okay.
1: Two deaths, no accompanying details, by the way, from measles. It was announced by the governor, a very dramatic news conference, and then a war of words between him and RFK Jr. The issue at the time was rumors about the victims themselves, though. Reportedly, it was a couple of old guys, and the lack of any details whatsoever, other than Shapiro's assertion that both were unvaccinated.
0: Okay.
1: Which we know is the greatest sin ever, since using the wrong pronoun is number one. So they decided they're going to do a little lifting of the hood here. The story started to wane a little bit with the measles deaths in particular, and now comes Lancaster County Commissioner. He added, Commissioner Josh Parsons, doing his due diligence, took the time to talk to the Lancaster County Coroner to learn more about the apparent deadly epidemic brewing in the country. What he was told shocked him, because according to the coroner, there were no bodies, none, zero deaths that they can attribute to measles.
0: Okay.
1: This was just all garbage, and it was all the because they're not vaccinated.
0: All right. I mean, it's not like the guy's got a shot at president anyway.
1: Well, no, he's a Jew. Yeah, that's a problem in the Democrat Party, yes.
0: Yeah. Jeez. Yeah, all of a sudden, that you just can't have it.
1: But let's go ahead and do that, and let's build the narrative out. These Amish people, they're all killing us. Yeah, okay.
0: Yeah. I'll tell you, from my story... it's not current. It's an old story. And I wasn't planning on doing this. But earlier, David had that clip of Lawrence O'Donnell freaking out about the Trump picture from when he was in the New York Military Academy high school. For mine, I had not heard this before. You know, you get different suggestions. One, Lawrence O'Donnell dropped an F-bomb live. Talking about different freakouts and stop the hammering, all that stuff. There was a different night where he dropped an F-bomb, where he didn't know his mic was on. It was coming out of a clip of Sarah Huckabee Sanders, who was White House press secretary at the time, and he just goes, just F-word, out of nowhere.
4: We're running out of time on what we have the ability to do, particularly with the district court that weighed in just last week.
5: The Trump administration never released the total number of children seized.
0: But that went out over the air.
5: Of the president's zero tolerance policy. And
0: so as far as just the freakouts go, it's well documented with this guy. Another one, part of the clip we didn't have from the stop the hammering bit, which is just funny.
5: Who's asking for a Labor Day rundown in my ear? Someone in that control room is out of control.
0: Someone in that control room is out of control.
1: Out of control. Everything run down in my ear.
0: Yes.
5: What's going on? Why am I losing this? Why don't I have sound? All right, it's back. Someone's pressing buttons and turning my sound off.
0: And then it's the Labor Day. And then
5: there's insanity in the control room tonight.

0: You have insanity in my earpiece. Every time we go to a SOT, there's a woman talking in my ear about something that has nothing to do with what we're doing here.
1: But this is the topper for me. Remember the Anthony Weiner scandal from years ago?
2: Oh, yeah. Because
1: he would send pictures of his, you know, you couldn't make it up. Does anyone remember of Lawrence O'Donnell doing an interview with Anthony Weiner?
3: I don't.
1: Looked it up, dude. And this is my story. This is an all-timer. Roll.
0: I have just one basic question for you that I think a lot of people have wondered about for different reasons over the course of the campaign. For me, it just comes down to this, which is, what is wrong with you?
4: I don't understand the question. What is wrong with me that I care so much about the issues that I fight for every day that I have my entire career?
0: No. What I'm trying to get at, Anthony, is what drives you.
5: Okay, and ask me that question.
0: Anthony, I mean it from a psychiatric level.
5: Dude,
0: I don't care about your
5: phony
0: political answers.
5: Dude, I don't really need your psychiatric question.
0: I don't care about your
5: phony
0: political answers.
5: Do an interview here. Do an interview.
0: You are being driven by some kind of demons in some strange
5: directions. Lawrence, do you want to ask me a question, or do you have me on a harangue with a split screen? This can't be good TV for anybody.
0: Well, the question is, Anthony, what is wrong with you? That's what I want to respond
5: okay,
0: to.
5: I heard the question. I said, well, what do you mean? Because I desperately
0: all right,
5: care
0: we're
5: about the issue.
0: We'll find out if Anthony Weiner sticks around to do this online. Anthony Weiner, you'll get the last word
5: online
0: if you want it, Anthony.
5: Good night, Lawrence.
3: I do
1: you
3: remember.
1: Have some sort of demons.
3: That was the best that Lawrence O'Donnell's ever sounded. Man.
1: Dude, the guy is unhinged, though.
3: Yes, he is.
2: Yeah. Yeah,
1: holy mackerel.
2: Teetering on the edge all the time.
1: Oh, yeah.
6: What's wrong with
1: you? Oh, he got a story about a Steak and Shake employee. He sort of pulled an Anthony Weiner. That's Nimrod to the news in a few, and a news update next.

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0: The Mark Lee Van Camp and Robin Show. 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
0: News update, David Van Camp.
1: Lindsey Clancy is scared as the jury continues its second day of deliberations to determine whether she is guilty of killing her three children in 2023.

0: Okay. That's according to NBC News.
1: That's he's scared.
0: Okay. Yeah. Well, meanwhile, the New York Times published an opinion guest essay that said, I study women who kill their children. Lindsay Clancy deserves mercy. Yeah.
1: What does mercy mean?
2: It's so crazy. Right.
0: Not getting the death penalty? So that's crazy. Mercy to me.
1: Yeah. That's about it. I mean, what? They're saying that she should be set free?
0: I don't know. I got paywalled out of it. But some people are saying, yeah, she should be freed.
2: Yes.
1: Unbelievable.
2: That's part of it, yeah.
1: Wow. All right, we got to get to Nimrod. There we go.
3: When the going gets tough.
4: Damn it, this is too hard.
3: The dumb get dumber.
5: All right, Dan.
3: It's Nimrod's in the News on the Markley, Van Camp, and Robbins Show.
4: I love the poorly educated.
1: All right. Nimrod's in the News. We go to Florida where a 25-year-old employee at Steak and Shake, his name... Octavian Crumity. He was arrested. Why? Are you laughing at his name?
2: Octavia Crumity?
1: Davian.
2: Davian?
1: Yeah, Crumity.
2: Crumity.
1: Yes.
2: Crumity's the number 10 with fries.
1: Well, you know, they have that old school sort of feel where they have sort of car hops and bring the food out.
2: Yes.
1: Well, Octavian did that to serve this woman, and he had his manhood. Exposed through his zipper.
2: Oh, come on, man.
1: A woman called the police.
2: Well, yeah.
1: And then it's like, I didn't do that. Well, they looked at the old restaurant surveillance cameras. Oh, yeah. Little Octavian was certainly out.
2: Oh, my.
1: And Octavian then was arrested. All I can think of that story is you saying, what? Do you just think this thing had powers that you'd be like, oh, gosh, could we go out
2: somewhere? Exactly. It never works, you idiot.
1: And that's Nimrod's in the News.

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4: Here's a look at local news on KGLO. A Belmont woman accused of trafficking a teenage girl in Central Iowa was scheduled to be in court today for a plea change hearing, but now she's rejected a plea agreement and wants to be tried on the charges. 41-year-old Amanda Goff is accused of taking a 14-year-old female to a hotel in Perry on January 21st of last year with the intent to sell the victim into commercial sexual activity. On arrival, Goff allegedly engaged with a person to discuss the price to have the victim engage in sexual activity in a hotel room. Complaint says the victim captured the conversation, which included an agreement on a price. Goff was arrested last October and was charged with human trafficking of a juvenile, a Class A felony, punishable by life in prison without the opportunity for parole. Pandering, using a juvenile to commit certain offenses, and conspiracy to commit a forcible felony, all Class C felonies, as well as two counts of solicitation, each a Class D felony. According to Dallas County court records, Goff's attorney filed a motion to cancel today's scheduled plea hearing, stating that Goff no longer desires to accept the state's plea offer. A district court judge accepted the motion and has set a pretrial conference for October 9th. The Iowa Utilities Commission has issued an order that Alliant Energy's Interstate Power and Light subsidiary

0: to reduce natural gas rates for residential class customers. The IUC's order comes as the result of their review of the natural gas and electric rate case for the company. The review, which is a requirement of Iowa code, involved looking at the utility's costs, revenues, and conduct during a one-year period after the IUC approved a rate increase. The order requires a permanent natural gas rate reduction of more than $2.5 million for residential customers. Iowa law for subsequent proceedings only allows the IUC to adjust future rates rather than approve a refund. The review found that IPL's actual cost of revenues from natural gas rates are outside the acceptable range for the return on equity reflected in the rate case projections, and that inclusion of spending on charter flights for IPL executives was not consistent with underlying rate case settlement agreements. Based on the findings, the IUC ordered the natural gas rate reduction, require IPL to file within 20 days information on how we'll implement it. Bob Fisher on KGOBO.
1: Soybeans, corn, and hogs were up. Cattle were lower. Hello, I'm Megan Grebner with your commodity market update on brown fields. Speed wins, that's why Sign is focused on delivering higher yielding genetics faster than the competition, and why they've released more new Enlist E3 lines than any other company, Sign has yield. Soybeans were higher on fund and technical buying, unknown destinations, and China purchased more new crop U.S. soybeans ahead of the open. More hot, dry weather in parts of the region could hamper yield potential. September beans were up 19 and three quarters at 1276 and a quarter. November beans up 20 at 1288. Corn was higher on fund and technical buying. Corn has been monitoring yield potential, expecting at least some cut by the USDA next month. Demand is solid, so any crop loss could have a significant impact on supply. September corn was up 1 3/4 at 512. December corn up 3 at 536 and a half. The wheat complex was higher on speculative and technical buying. Traders continue to expect at least some improvements in global demand. Due to Black Sea export issues, ongoing drought in the U.S. plains could limit winter wheat planted area. In Chicago, September wheat was up 24 and a quarter at 767. Dece wheat was up 23 and a quarter at 784. In Kansas City, September wheat was up 24 and a quarter at 827 and three quarters. And in Minneapolis, September wheat was up 13 at 745 and three quarters. Live and feeder cattle were lower on profit taking in the week's direct trade. October live down 120 at 211.72. December live cattle were down 107 at 213.72. October feeder cattle were down $1.55 at 316.52. Hogs were up on oversold signals and that higher midday move in pork. October lean hogs up 112 at 81.90. December lean hogs were up $1.10 at 72.30. I'm Megan Grebner, Brownfield Ag News.
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11: All right. 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Jamie Markley, David Van Camp, Scott Robbins. Robbins getting all mad at me.
12: No, I'm not getting mad at you. I'm not getting mad at you.
11: About Zoran Mamdani.
12: Just the way you phrased it and put it, yeah.
11: Who is Muslim, said he would not support a Hindu event in Manhattan where the leader of the group that is the ideological parent of India's ruling party. And I did not know how to pronounce the ruling party. So I asked David, hey, do you know what this is? And David looks at me, he's like, I don't know. I'm like, well, I'm sorry, dude. I'm going to ask you first because you are the most studious one.
12: Yeah.
11: And I said, and I already know. Scott doesn't know. And you're like, what does that mean?
12: Well, the old dummy over here, he didn't know anything.
11: Well, do you know what it is?
12: No, I don't know what it is. I've never heard of it before. No.
11: Oh, let me ask you a question, Scott. If you had the question, what is India's ruling party?
12: Yes.
11: And you could only ask one person, and you had two choices. That would be David Van Camp or myself. Who would you ask?
12: I'm calling David Van Camp. He's my lifeline.
11: Well, why wouldn't you ask me? Because you know I don't know. Right?
12: If he was a bass player in some, you know, Indian metal band, you probably would know who he is.
11: Or a golfer from India or something like that,
12: right?
11: Maybe would know.
12: Yeah.
11: But it's funny, this story, as far as Mamdani, he's offended by their exclusionary vision, this political party in India.
12: Gosh.
11: Well, it's just very interesting, isn't it?
12: Yes.
11: Seems like he has a little bit of that of himself.
12: Yeah,
11: there in
12: a
11: New
12: lot
11: York.
12: Of it. Yeah.
11: Unreal. I still can't believe his popularity with the Democrat Party, with voting Democrats.
12: I know.
11: Saw that come out with Harry Enten?
13: Well, yeah. I mean, the thing is that most people don't really know, or they don't pay attention all that much. And what they see is a guy who never seems to get flustered. He's very good on a performance level. Just as, because, well, I mean, he is like an actor. I mean, so that makes sense.
11: But, and maybe, I know, it's just anecdotal. You'll see different people do the on-the-street interviews in New York. People are not happy with what's going on.
13: No.
12: No, and I think a lot of people in those surveys, maybe outside of the New York area, don't, and just look at it from afar, like, he's really slick.
11: Well, yeah, and
12: he's
11: all they know is their TikTok feed.
12: Yeah, that, and he's going to tax the rich, and, you know.
11: Yeah. Did you see the polling from Harry Enten when it comes to Republicans? When they're talking about favorite president, best president of all time?
12: No.
11: Roll it. This is wild.
14: The president Republicans most admire, it's Donald Trump. This is a historic comparison. A majority of Republicans say, 53% say, he's the Republican president they most admire. Ronald Reagan, who traditionally has won that much, Donald Trump nearly triples up on this. Reagan at just 18%. And then Abraham Lincoln, who, by most historic accounts, is the greatest president of all time. But Republicans say that the president that they most admire by, what is this? This is 6-7 times as many, Donald John Trump at 53%, easily crushing Abe Lincoln at 8%. And the Elon poll showed that he was the greatest president as well, Donald.
15: You're like, thank you.
12: Well, that's a little something there.
11: Republican president you admire the most?
12: Yeah.
11: That's the question. Over 50% say Trump. I was surprised.
12: I am too. I don't know if there's. Are they still teaching about Honest Abe in schools?
11: This is all voting Republicans, so I mean, you're talking about a wide range of age.
12: I just like to see that broken down into age, but who knows?
11: Well, maybe we can get those numbers for you.
12: Yeah, we probably could. You know what? And then again, top of the mind, I mean, it's Donald Trump, right?
11: Yes.
12: But boy, over Abe? Wow.
11: That's tough.
12: That is tough.
11: I mean, even Trump has been tongue-in-cheek when comparing himself to Abe Lincoln. I don't know, maybe? And he's kind of got that grin on his face. But yeah.
12: Well, Abe played in the dead ball era.
11: Oh, gosh. Did you hear the controversy with Gavin Newsom with the house for sale? Okay, so he's got this house for sale, this mansion, worth 7

0: $7.5 million. And the listing advertises a 5,000-bottle wine cellar. Okay?
1: Wow.
0: Along with a pool, tennis court, and, get this, wellness oasis. Wouldn't you like to have a wellness oasis, Scott?
1: Yeah, I would.
2: I would.
1: Put it in my backyard.
0: I don't exactly know what it is, but it sounds delightful, doesn't it?
1: It does, yes.
0: Anyway, so he's got this press conference for something else, and he gets asked about it. He's all offended. Like, of course, I know I didn't fill the $5,000 bottle wine cellar, whatever.
3: The grapes that you're selling in Sacramento, you filled the $5,000.
4: Are you serious?
3: Bottle.
4: Really?
3: Did you fill this the wine?
4: No, I never filled it. I didn't even know it had that much until I read that in your newspaper. I literally didn't even know that. Serious. By the way, I put books in there. I don't know if you saw the photos. There's no wine there. It's books. Yeah. Well, trust me, it's my only inheritance from my father.
0: Okay.
2: Oh, my only inheritance. Oh.
1: I put books in there.
2: Yeah.
1: Okay.
0: Well,
1: all right. Yeah, you're a big voracious reader, I'm sure.
0: And Jesse Waters pointed this out on Fox. It's like he used to be proud to be in the wine business.
1: Yeah. Oh yeah. Well, he had a winery.
0: Had several.
1: Yeah. Napa Valley King.
0: And the wine cave. And he was defending it, saying, "Yeah, we do all these fundraisers there." Listen how much the tone has changed. This was in 2019.
5: That cave's been used by Democrats all across the country for fundraising.
6: Well,
5: probably 100 congressional representatives have benefited from the use of that. So, are you kidding? I'm in the business, so I know that place well. And I don't know why someone that's had success should apologize for it or be embarrassed by it or now no longer be able to participate in the democratic process.
0: Well, the democratic socialists have changed its tune.
1: Oh, yeah.
2: Hold on a second. What? He's saying, you need me to have this wine cave, okay?
0: You want me in that wine cave. You need me in that wine cave.
2: This is a benefit to humanity.
0: Yes.
2: Participating in the democratic process.
0: But I would say protecting democracy.
2: One tasting at a time.
0: Yes.
1: I never even heard of a wine cave before.
0: It's like a man cave. But
1: I guess.
0: More effeminate, I guess.
1: Yeah.
0: I don't know.
1: Furniture in there and a bar and
0: sure.
1: Live music. Yeah.
0: Yeah.
1: In your wine cave.
0: Gosh.
1: Well, now it would be, it was built on the backs of, you know, people who were underpaid. Illegals.
0: Probably.
1: Yeah.
0: Let's see.
1: Built your wine cave.
0: See if I could just do wine cave images here. There you go, Scott. Heck yeah, there's Napa Valley Wine Cave.
1: Well, maybe they're all over the place.
0: That looks like a religious experience.
1: Looks very nice, yeah.
0: Yeah.
1: How are the
0: how's
1: the light coming in the windows? Got to be artificial light then, right? I mean, you're in a cave.
0: I don't know.
1: Looks like natural light coming in those windows.
0: Maybe it's only cave by name. Not sure, but there you go.
1: An above ground cave.
2: Above ground cave.
1: You never know.
0: Democrats are great at changing the meaning of words.
1: Right,
2: yeah. Did you also see the other thing with all the obsession over Natalie Harp, the top White House aide? A CNN reporter also said, spotted Natalie Harp in the Oval Office. Yeah, a top aide to the president went to work. Great scoop. And, you know, there's all this trolling going on from Democrats. J.B. Pritzker posted something that he was renaming Trump Tower. Natalie Tower, like you're too smug and fat to be making those jokes. I'm sorry, you're just not very good at this.
1: It's just not funny. He's a dork. Yeah, okay.
2: Yeah,
1: just is a dork.
2: But Jennifer Van Laar, she writes for Red State, I believe. I always forget which, but she's done great work. Been a California political writer for a long time. put out a thread. Now that we're doing this to Natalie, I feel comfortable in talking about a top aide to Gavin Newsom, who actually may have caused some marital strife between the two, between him and his wife, because he took her on a trip instead of his wife.
0: Really?
2: And he has a history of infidelity.
0: Oh,
2: and actually,
0: yeah.
2: And apparently there are going to be stories that are going to be written about this in the near future. It's just they're waiting for the oppo dump, basically.
0: Wow. Well, would you be surprised for a second?
2: Not at all.
1: No.
0: No. I mean, he was, doing his buddy's wife.
1: Yeah. Yep.

0: I don't think I need to say it. That's breaking code, bro. Even for a Democrat.
1: Yeah, that's not allowed. Yeah.
0: Man, what's the story with Chris Murphy?
2: Oh, Chris Murphy. Let's see. Chris Murphy, he says there's no problem with illegal immigration and that Trump's just big old meanie.
0: No problem with it. I mean, what? No one's getting hurt by it or something?
3: The problem, according to the Trump administration, is a country that has been invaded, a country that is at risk physically because of the presence of people from other countries. That is a fake problem. That is not a real problem. Nobody likes to hear this.
0: Hold on a second. I guess I could wait till the end of the clip. Is he going to talk about the women that have been murdered?
2: No.
1: No.
0: Well, that rings pretty hollow then.
2: Yeah.
0: This guy,
2: he's
0: dude,
2: a liar.
0: He's a liar.
2: Yeah.
0: And he is. When he hired his consultant to change his image and he grows the beard, he's another friggin' phony. Golly, man.
3: But, immigrants, first-generation immigrants, and undocumented immigrants both commit crimes at rates lower than natural-born Americans, than people that are born here in this country. So if you want to live in a safe community, you are actually better off living in a community with people that just got to the United States of America.
0: Okay, then move right in.
2: Right.
0: Yep. You first.
1: Yep.
0: Let's see how it goes. He'll never do it.
2: No, of course not.
0: You just got to roll your eyes.
1: You do, because it's
0: some of these guys.
1: Not, yeah.
0: All right. Let's talk about Neuralink. Is this controversial, David?
2: Well, I don't know. I get a little bit squirrely about it, I'll admit. But Elon Musk, this is his like brain chip implant project that he's been working on.
0: Well, that one with that one dude, it was unbelievable.
2: Yeah, did that guy have MS or forget what he had? Basically, couldn't control his yeah. arms and legs.
1: Like, stop the tremors, so.
0: Yes.
2: And, yeah, was able to actually control his body.
1: Unbelievable.
2: It is.
0: A miracle.
2: Well, he dropped some big news about what's coming in the next year.
0: Okay.
4: In the next 6 to 12 months, we'll be doing our first implants for vision, where even if somebody's completely blind, we can write directly to the visual cortex. But long term, you would have very high resolution and be able to see in multispectral wavelengths. You could see in infrared, ultraviolet, radar, like a superpower situation.
0: Whoa. All right. Because this is audio, I will tell you that Scott Robbins' eyes got about as big as saucers, and it scares you.
1: Superpowers. Mm-hmm.
0: Well, he's just talking about your vision.
1: No, I understand that. And listen, as a person who wears glasses, that would be just fine by me.
0: What?
1: If I could just get my vision back all the way without wearing these things, be corrective that way, yeah, I'll take it.
0: That's astounding. We're talking about blind people that can't see.
1: I know, but he was also talking about corrective, right? Wasn't that part of it?
2: It was even if you can't see. So it would work for everybody.
1: Yeah, yeah.
0: Got it.
1: Yeah, so I'm game.
2: I don't want to be the first.
1: No. I want an extensive research done first. Because I hate that. And blindness could result from... I don't want to. Yeah.
0: I thought you were going to say, well, when's he going to cure the baldness?
1: Well, that's impossible.
0: He already did that. He had the implants.
1: Yeah, yeah, that's impossible. You can't do it.
0: All right. The five stories we're watching today and a news update on the way.

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0: The Markley Van Camp and Robbins Show. Jamie Markley, David Van Camp, Scott Robbins, and now the five stories we're watching today.
1: Number five, Secretary of State Marco Rubio has just revoked the visa of an Iraqi national who was on the FBI's terror watch list. Now, the icing on top of this is that she was given the International Woman of Courage Award by the Biden administration. Okay.
2: Oh, boy.
1: Number four, ICE has officially awarded a $16.6 million contract for 6,000 pairs of shot gloves.
0: Yes. And how do those work again?
1: Well, they're electric gloves that deliver a nice little zap whenever you put your hands on somebody.
0: Well, that's trying to de-escalate things,
1: yes.
0: Right? You
1: Taser
0: don't want
1: gloves.
0: People to die, yeah.
2: Like those bug things in the summer you put up and they go, you go in there. And
0: oh, yeah.
2: Yeah.
0: I like that.
2: That's awesome.
0: Mm-hmm.
1: Number three, a guy named Darwin Jonathan Rivera Flores is a Honduran national living in California, was arrested by the FBI

0: on federal voter fraud charges. Rivera is charged with falsely claiming U.S. citizenship and fraudulent voter registration. He was also previously arrested at an anti-ICE protest.
1: Really?
0: Yeah. Huh. Number two, Pennsylvania Governor Josh Shapiro's administration has removed female terminology in a proposed overhaul to Pennsylvania's health code. It's 2026, by the way. The terms pregnant woman and mother of a newborn have been replaced with pregnant or postpartum individual.
1: Dude,
0: what are we doing here?
1: I just read a whole piece how Democrats were trying to talk like normal people again.
0: Right.
1: But they're doing the 180 on that.
0: Right. Number one, the Pentagon says more than 200 mine-like objects have been removed from the main lane of the Strait of Hormuz. Only 11 were actually mines, and most of them were not properly set up. They were floating trash bags out there.
1: Wow.
0: All right. Those are the top five stories that we are watching today. 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
1: So CNN has had to apologize to the family of Dolly Parton.
0: I saw this.
1: This is what an hacks. Incredible story. It really is.
0: Yes.
1: Why? Because they mistakenly aired a photo of a Dolly Parton impersonator as Dolly when they were doing a tribute to her on CNN.
2: Real.
1: Yes. How do you make that mistake?
2: I don't know.
1: Well, because you have a bunch of kids out of college that are doing that type of work for them.
2: Interns?
1: Well, it's basically our interns are they're now full-time, but they are just clueless to the world.
0: Well, the tribute performer doesn't even really look like her.
2: I thought the same thing. I saw the picture and I went, wait a minute, that doesn't look like her.
1: That's what I'm saying.
2: I thought it was a guy in drag at first.
1: Oh, gosh.
2: I did.
1: But, I mean, if we could see a picture of the person that was responsible for it, I'll bet you they're under 30.
2: Oh, yeah.
0: Oh, definitely.
1: Yeah, that's probably what it is. Yeah. But then no one checks it?
0: Right. No checks and balances. Whatever.
2: I mean, how can you look at those two pictures and not go, wait a minute, that's not her?
1: I know.
2: I mean, it's ridiculous.
1: And then, I mean, I guess if you're the one as the host, then you see that flash up? Are you the one to say, I don't think that's her?
0: Yeah. Well, I don't know, because a lot of times those things go by really, really fast, and yeah, you're focusing on keeping the things going.
1: Yeah. Something that's never good, roller coaster and brain hemorrhage. And it's happened more than once.
2: Oh, boy.
1: Yeah, we'll get to that and a news update next.

0: Partly cloudy skies this afternoon with a high of 82. Winds out of the south, 5 to 10 miles per hour. 65 tonight, chance of thunderstorms. Mainly cloudy tomorrow, chance of thunderstorms. Highs level off around 83. Daytime highs approaching 88 Sunday with a chance for showers. Slight chance for storms, 90 on Monday. That's the weatherology forecast for AM 1300 KGLO. Currently, it's 81 degrees.
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7: Super ominous headline from Slate.
8: Okay.
7: And it says, I teach at Yale. There are Gen Z Catholics all around me. I know what must be done. What?
8: Oh, let's just get right into it.
7: Try. I might get paywalled out of it.
8: Okay.
7: Gen Z Catholics are heading to the pews in eye-popping numbers. They meet up in pizzerias and follow one another on social media, blah, blah, blah. Yale University, here we go. I'm just trying to get to the meat and potatoes of this. What must be done? It beat out popular, anyway, saying basically people wanted to go to the history of Christianity and Catholicism classes more than anything else. Let's see. Oh, the argument is that you got to institutions like Yale and other elite universities have to get on board with reaching out to increasingly religious younger people.
8: Got it. Well, that's not as good as the Rutgers University story.
7: No.

0: See that one?
1: No.
0: The dean there allegedly recorded upskirt videos.
1: Come on, man.
0: Oh, yeah.
1: Really?
0: Yes. Yep. That would be, is it Joshua Kohut? He's 51, being charged with fourth-degree invasion of privacy after the videos were found on one of his devices. That's what the AG Jennifer Davenport announced. He is the dean of research at the School of Environmental and Biological Sciences.
1: Oh, so it was a research project.
0: Yeah, he's not saying that.
1: This guy.
0: Search warrant was executed the other day after an investigation into him. His devices were taken, and a forensic preview revealed a video of another person's undergarment-clad intimate parts.
1: Gosh, dude.
0: According to the prosecutors, Fennett is alleged to have used his mobile phone to record upskirt videos without his victim's knowledge.
1: His mobile phone?
0: Yes. Yep.
1: How's that work? No, seriously, I mean, what you would think you would recognize that.
2: Well, have you seen the videos of dudes getting caught doing this?
0: Yes.
2: What they do is they just have their phone on, like, video mode or something, mm-hmm. and then just, like, pass by women and just, like, sort of walk kind of close to them,
0: mm-hmm.
2: and then, you know, pull away quickly.
1: Some of those guys have put cameras in the toes of their shoes.
0: What?
1: Yeah, or right at the end, right where the toe is, there's a little camera there.
0: They use a little camera.
1: And they slide it under there, yeah.
0: Oh, my.
2: Yeah, I've never heard of that. Why'd you ask the rest of the class then? It seems like you're very well versed.
0: How does that happen?
1: Well, I never
0: heard of it. You're going advanced.
1: There was a couple of stories about that came out, and this is how the guy was doing it. And he got caught with it, and it was a reflection. It was reflecting off the toe of his shoe, and he got busted for it.
0: Wow, that's crazy.
1: It is.
0: What are you hoping to see?
1: You can sell them, I guess, online.
0: That's what?
1: What these guys were doing, yeah. There's a pocket out there of online people who like to look at that stuff.
0: Okay.
1: Just do it. It's everything. Pulling somebody in a wagon. I mean, you know, I mean, just barefoot. You know, I mean, just.
2: I like.
0: Wow.
2: I like how you went from asking, how do you do that, to not only knowing advanced techniques in how to accomplish this task, and then also the marketing opportunities involved with it.
1: Listen,
2: I feel like I got whiplash.
1: I'm amazed at this when it happens because I'm like, well, how do they do this? And then you read about how they did it and why they did it.
0: So you just remembered what you had read.
1: Well, yeah. I mean, it's not like I'm out there trying to figure out every criminal scumbag is doing. Yeah.
2: So there is no Scott Robbins upskirt photo side business going on? No.
0: So if I look at your Amazon cart, I'm not going to see toe cameras or anything like that?
1: No, there's no toe cameras, okay. No feet, no armpits, none of that.
0: Prosecutor said the charge carries a sentence of up to 18 months in prison and a fine of up to $10,000. Rutgers spokesperson called the charges extremely disturbing. Said he is on administrative leave. Okay. Banned from campus pending the outcome of the investigation. So, there you go on that one. Okay. Meanwhile, in Texas, what was Jasmine Crockett talking about?
2: Oh, yeah.
0: She's very bitter.
2: Oh, she is. She's not campaigning for U.S. Senate nominee James Tallarico in Texas because he's a big, fat racist. And she was on CNN last night. Laura Coates asked how black voters are feeling about this race.
0: Okay.
3: What are you hearing from black voters that you speak to in Texas? Is there excitement in terms of turnout?
4: I don't think that there is excitement, but I think that...
3: How do you turn that around?
4: Well, I don't know that... Like, black voters are practical. So at the end of the day, I don't know that they're going to have to be the most excited, but I will tell you that you always want voters to be excited, right? Like, you want them to feel that because that gives you an idea, again, if it's raining on that day, if the lines are long, you want that excitement to be able to overcome that.
0: Man, what a political mind.
2: Right.
0: That really? Sort of insight. I mean, I feel like I owe her money just to get that kind of insight and expertise to know that excitement with voters is a good thing.
1: It should all be paywalled, I think.
0: Probably.
1: You can't just get to that for free.
2: They gave up. Nice.

0: he was asking is fun. It seems like Hunter Biden plays along. And then in sort of like, are you serious here? It goes like this.
1: Are you gay?
2: Only a little bit.
1: A little bit?
2: Yeah.
1: I think more or less than 50%.
2: What?
1: More or less than 50%.
2: 48.6.
1: Okay. Yeah. Okay. Okay.
2: Is this serious?
1: If you were gay, would I be your type?
2: No. I a little bit more masculine would be, I think, my type if I was gay.
3: What are we doing?
0: I know. It was just so bizarre.
3: Come up with an ant. 48.6% of me is gay.
0: I think he's just trying to riff and play along a little bit. He's better off just to say no.
3: Well, Luke was very disarmed when he said that.
0: It was like, well, more or less than 50% when he said a little bit.
4: 48.
0: Yeah, what does that mean?
4: And the guy's like, so you're saying there's a chance.
3: Exactly, yeah.
0: And then would I be your... I was cracking up. He's like, is somebody probably more masculine? Oh, my gosh.
3: Yeah,
0: I'll say one thing about that dude. Never boring.
4: No, it's
0: not like Hunter Biden does boring interviews.
3: No, it's wild card stuff, yeah.
0: Oh, yeah. You never know what you're going to get.
5: Him and everybody around him.
0: Yeah, it's the best all the time. We got to move on, though. It's that time. It may not be the biggest story out there. But you saw it, thought, yeah, I'd like to bring that in. So, David, what's your story here?
4: All right. I want to go back to what we started with. Because I've read a little bit more, scanned a little bit more. And, okay, yeah, it is a Slate thing. Slate.com, liberal online publication. Mm-hmm. The headline was, I teach at Yale. There are Gen Z Catholics all around me. I know what must be done. And I'm like, holy crap, that is an ominous headline.
0: Yes, it is.
4: What?
0: Attention grabber.
4: Well, at Yale, this person writes, I know exactly what this should look like about bringing Catholics into the fold and how to engage with young Catholics. Courses on Catholic history should engage women's voices. There mentions blistering critiques of inequality that might resonate with students nearly a century after Dorothy Day's conversion to Catholicism in 1927. Yeah, I was looking for the high heat.
3: Yeah, you got to change her. No way.
4: Yeah, here. I swung as soon as the ball left his hand.
0: Happens to everybody.
4: I was 10 minutes behind or ahead of it. Yeah. Courses on Catholicism should also probe the history of what my department used to call rest of world. From 1500s to the present, Catholicism has profoundly shaped the histories of Africa, Europe, and Latin America. Finally, teaching about Catholicism should explore the intersection of Catholic and queer history, a field that the late Yale historian John Boswell pioneered in the 1980s. Yes. How else could be there? But it basically goes on to say they should woke it up.
0: Oh, of course.
3: Yeah, that's their answer to everything.
0: Yeah, pretty much. Okay. All right, Scotty, what do you got for your story?
3: An enraged Wisconsin parent was cited for tripping a 9-year-old football player during a youth league game when he became upset over a play.
0: Say again?
3: Shocking footage captured the dad, who was supporting the Milwaukee Colts, who isn't, taking matters into his own hands when he made the drastic intervention against the Case Eagles in Racine on Saturday.
0: Okay.
3: The Eagles football player was wearing number 88, was rushing to score a touchdown when Dad, the rogue adult, extended his left leg out and tripped the kid.
0: Oh my gosh!
4: Runs onto the field and tripped and because there was nobody that was going to
3: nobody.
4: Make a tackle.
3: No.
4: Yeah.
3: He was about breakaway touchdown, right? The boy and the adult both tumbled to the ground as officials halted the game's play. Channing Schultz, the Eagles head coach, said the boy was okay, but he was infuriated about what the adult did. I would have been, too, if I were him.
0: Well, sure.
3: I was filled with anger, said the coach. It was disgusting. It was the most cowardly act I've ever seen for him to just do that. Just put so much intent into it. No words can ever fix all that. The guy was booted from the grounds and was told never to come back again.
0: Did they give the kid the touchdown?
3: That's a great question, and that's not in the story anymore.
0: Oh, my gosh.
3: They had

0: to, right?
1: David, you're the news director at this place, and the story comes to you.
2: Yeah.
1: Isn't
2: yeah.
1: that... You want to know, well, they awarded the kid the touchdown, right?
3: They should, because it wasn't even a close play.
2: No, it wasn't.
3: Yeah.
0: Golly.
2: And the guy assaulted a child. I mean, he had to be locked up for that. What a jackass.
1: Did he trip him or assault him?
3: He tripped.
2: Tripped him, but okay. It would be assault. It would be considered assault.
0: I guess, yeah.
2: I mean, the kid was on a breakaway touchdown.
0: Yeah.
2: You don't expect the dad to stick his leg out
0: you don't.
2: And trip him.
0: No. That's crazy.
2: It is.
0: Man, I saw this. Have you ever been on a roller coaster?
2: Yeah.
0: Especially those old wooden ones. You get off and it feels like your brain's rattled.
2: Oh, yeah.
0: It's kind of weird. I did not know some of these coasters could have this effect on you. This is the Six Flags coaster, the X2. This is twice at Magic Mountain that you've had riders have injuries from this. And a lot of times you're like, okay, how serious is it? Two women rode the coaster 6 days apart. Both lost consciousness and ended up in surgery with similar brain hemorrhages.
2: Yeah.
3: Whoa.
0: Of a type that's typically associated with high-speed collisions. Three neurosurgeons who treated the women declared in an email the severe brain injuries requiring emergent neurosurgical attention were the result of traumatic rapid acceleration deceleration event experienced on the X2 ride.
2: No.
3: Dang.
0: The second of the two riders is currently in a coma. The story from the Hollywood Reporter. I'm like, holy smokes, man. It's crazy. Father told the network that whoever decided to keep the X2 open after the first July injury case had a lot to answer for.
2: Yeah.
0: Saying it's got to stop. Wow.
2: Man.
0: So then I guess CNN did a whole investigation. So then I'm like, oh, it's CNN? Can we trust it? Well, we'll see. But they uncovered a long history of injuries associated with the ride. I mean, there's been more than a dozen reports of injuries and hospitalizations related to the X2. In addition, unearthed Six Flags records listed at least 70 head and neck injury complaints between 2019 and 2022.
2: Well, you can see how that could happen.
0: Oh, the...
2: Stop jerking,
0: yeah.
2: I mean, and you're going 1,000 miles an hour?
0: Yeah.
2: No thanks.
0: So I'd say, yeah, I might want to steer clear of that one.
2: Yeah, I'll just watch. I'll wait for you on the ground.
0: Okay. Who stole $3,000 worth of cinnamon rolls? Who does that? Nimrod's in the news. And we'll set you up with the Friday 5 next.

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0: The Markley, Van Camp, and Robbins Show. 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Works for a lot of people. 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And then there are others that see or read about the side effects. 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Is there something out there for me? 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
0: All right, David, you got a quick news update?
1: I do. Remember Milo Yiannopoulos?
0: Yeah,
1: sort of edgelord commentator?
0: Yes. Yeah.
1: He's been detained at an airport by ICE.
2: Uh-oh.
1: Nobody knows why.
0: Wow. Be keeping an eye on that one. All right, we got to get the Nimrod here.
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6: I love the poorly educated.
0: All right. Nimrods in the News, we go to South Florida, where this bakery, it's really popular. They take their baked goods to a farmer's market. Well, they need help transportation. Uber drivers bringing, all these cinnamon rolls to the market. It doesn't show up. It just doesn't show up. So they can't sell them. So, yes, it's kind of crazy. And they've made the complaint to Uber saying, hey, the driver never came back. They charged $205 for the trip. They only offered a $100 refund. Now, Uber says the report is troubling. It's not the experience we want users to have. Then give them the money.
2: That's right.
0: Yeah. Not cool.
2: Yeah.
0: All right, we got to set you up with the Friday Five in honor of Dolly Parton. We're doing the greatest female country artists of all time.
2: Oh, my.
0: 1-888-485-MVCR. The greatest female country artists of all time for the Friday Five, and we'll kick it off next.

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7: From ABC News, I'm Mike Dubusky. The jury considering the case of Lindsay Clancy, who's on trial for murdering her three children, is now being sent home for the weekend. They've been deliberating for 10 hours. More from ABC's Deborah Roberts.
8: The judge in this case praised those jurors who have sat through 21 days of intense and often disturbing testimony, saying he's never seen one more focused on the facts. Well, now, of course, we'll see how long it takes them to sort them all out.
7: Her lawyers had argued Clancy was not in her right mind due to postpartum psychosis. Trump administration has appealed a court ruling which had blocked the president's executive order on mail-in voting from taking effect. The new Federal Reserve Chair, Kevin Warsh, was at the central bank's annual conference in Jackson Hole, Wyoming this morning, talking about what the Fed can do to help tackle high prices. ABC's Elizabeth Schulze.
9: The Fed needs to highlight inflation, needs to focus on using its tools to bring prices down more than anything else right now. What are those tools? Well, typically, when inflation is high, what the Fed does is it hikes interest rates. Kevin Warsh says he does not want to give a prediction for what they are going to do explicitly with interest rates, but the assumption here is if inflation is above where they want it to be, that might be what the Fed needs to do.
7: At least 580 people are now confirmed dead after devastating flooding in Nepal and in neighboring Tibet. Rescue crews are still trying to search for the

0: Survivor's Vikram Ravi says his parents were on a spiritual pilgrimage in the area and were near the Nepal-Tibet border when floodwaters raged through earlier this week. He spoke to ABC News.
1: It's almost unbelievable. It's like fury from nature. And I'm very lucky that my parents were able to make it through and were able to get to safety. And thankfully, we're able to even get some of their luggage back. But it's an unbelievable situation.
0: The State Department says 5 Americans have been rescued so far. 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
0: It's been 6 months since the start of the war with Iran, with still no movement towards a peace deal there. ABC News Chief Global Affairs Correspondent Martha Raddatz, who says 18 service members have been killed since the war began.
3: More than 750 Americans have been wounded, including Sergeant First Class Corey Hicks, who survived a deadly drone attack in Kuwait. He spoke with ABC affiliate KSTP.
4: And I remember turning my head to the left and I seen the nose of that drone pop through.
3: The Hicks family says he is now struggling with short-term memory loss and PTSD, and that getting proper medical care has taken months. Hicks, they said, was concerned about the lack of medical supplies in Kuwait even before the attack.
0: The Immigration and Customs Enforcement Detention Database now shows Milo Yiannopoulos, the conservative political commentator, is in ICE custody. It did not say where, but the database lists him as a citizen of the United Kingdom. Britax, a company that makes child car seats, is recalling more than 114,000 seats, saying the carrying handle may partially detach, increasing the risk of a child being injured. Owners will be notified by October 19th if their car seat is affected. And Tennessee's governor has now proposed renaming Nashville's International Airport for Dolly Parton. The legendary country singer passed away on Tuesday at the age of 80. Mike Dubusky, ABC News.
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7: Partly cloudy skies this afternoon with a high of 82. Winds out of the south, 5 to 10 miles per hour. 65 tonight, chance of thunderstorms. Mainly cloudy tomorrow, chance of thunderstorms. Highs level off around 83. Daytime highs approaching 88 Sunday with a chance for showers. Slight chance for storms, 90 on Monday. That's the weatherology forecast for AM 1300 KGLO. Right now, it's 82 degrees.
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13: Friday Five, a big countdown. And today, in honor of Dolly Parton, we're doing the greatest female country artist of all time.
10: Oh, my.
13: But she would obviously be number one.
17: Jolene, Jolene, Jolene, Jolene.
13: So that's a given. It's like an automatic number one, or as you would say, David, a zero.
18: Like a, yeah, she is on top of the list. Everybody else is set.
13: Yes.
19: A member of the Country Music Hall of Fame.
17: Here you come again.
13: Oh, yeah.
20: It is my pleasure to induct you into the Rock and Roll Hall of Fame.
21: I'm a rock star now!
13: I thought you would enjoy that, David.
18: Yeah, it was nice.
13: It is. It's a good way to start off the countdown today. The number is 1-888-485-MVCR. I guess we should just say this off the top.
18: Yes.
13: Don't feel great about the countdown.
18: Don't feel great about it, no, because, I mean, I think the person who wound up at number one is certainly huge.
13: Yes.
18: And there's no question about that. Nobody in this trio had her at number one, but this exposes the dangers of ranked choice voting. Because somebody
13: yes,
18: with ill intent can manipulate the list.
13: I don't think there's anyone with ill intent.
18: Well, I don't know. I mean, if it hadn't been for you, Jamie, number two would have been number one, which I would have felt a lot better with.
13: Well, if it wouldn't have been for you two guys putting who you had at number one and number two, and would have gone more classic, we wouldn't be in this situation.
18: Right.
13: And if one guy who put their number one as an artist, but when I asked, can you name one song from the artist, they said, no, I can't.
22: That's right, I didn't. I couldn't. You're right.
13: You ranked the person number one.
22: Yeah, just for the because of the...
13: And could not name one song. Not one.
22: Importance of her, yes.
13: Wow.
22: Yeah, that's all. That's all I did.
13: That may have screwed the countdown up just a smidge.
22: Oh, it didn't screw anything up. But...
13: All right. Who's up first today,
18: Let's
13: David?
18: Talk to Jeff in Illinois. Hey, Jeff.
23: Hi. Greetings from East Peoria, Illinois.
13: The last time I called,
23: Mr. Robbins was out in Kansas City gathering up a bunch of bobbleheads.
13: Yeah.
22: Yep. I got three of them. Yep.
23: J.B. Pritzker wanted to have his own bobblehead for the Illinois State Fair this year. Unfortunately, he got wind that a lot of the Illinois gun makers and gun people who have guns were going to buy them all up and shoot them, have them for target practice.
22: Oh, yeah, a little clay pigeon shooting with J.B.
13: So who you got for a female country artist, Jeff?
23: The one, the only, Reba.
22: Reba, yeah.
24: Number two.
22: Number two.
18: The other queen of country, number two.
13: And her signature song here is a cover?
22: This one I knew.
18: I did that for Scott's benefit.
22: Yeah.
13: Because Scott could not name one song from Reba. I forgot
22: all about this one, yeah.
13: Can you name an original Reba McEntire?
22: No, I told you I couldn't.
13: Yeah, I thought so. But she's number one.
22: Yeah, she's number one.
13: Okay.
22: Number one in our hearts.
13: Oh, sure.
22: Yep.
13: All right, David, who's next?
18: Scott, I don't care that you don't know any of those songs. You got it right anyway.
22: Thank you.
18: But unfortunately, she wound up at number two. Let's talk to Woody in Vancouver. Hey, Woody.
25: Hey, guys. Love your show. Forget quarterly. Your audience would be thrilled to hear Stop the Hammering bit weekly.
22: Yeah, they would, too. Yeah.
13: Yeah. Thank you.
22: I agree.
13: In honor of Lawrence O'Donnell.
25: Yes. By the way, today's Friday Five category is your best ever.
13: Oh, wow. Well, thanks, Woody.
1: And you have a way with the ladies. There is no doubt about that.
2: Yeah.
1: That's well documented.
4: Woody's a father of 13 and a grandfather of 29. And he says, they think I'm something.
2: Yes.
1: You do, too.
25: All right. My choice, Patsy Cline.
1: Now we're talking.
4: Number 3.
14: Crazy.
1: That voice, dude. I'm

0: test of time.
1: Crazy for feeling so good.
2: You know the difference between Patsy Cline and Reba McEntire, Scott?
3: 50 years?
2: No, you could name a Patsy Cline song.
3: You'd love me. Oh, that's true. I could name Crazy. I knew that one. Yeah.
2: Yeah. Okay. Good pick. What do you appreciate it? All right, who's next?
4: Let's talk to John in Connecticut. Hey, John.
5: Good afternoon, gentlemen.
2: You know, John, always a pleasure.
5: Always a pleasure on my end as well, gentlemen. And I want to tell you that when I listened to your bit on Don Lemon, I felt the spirit of Rush Limbaugh wash over me.
2: great line.
5: So I had a wrestle this time with this category. Woody may think it's the best ever, but I really had a hard time figuring out what is a female country artist.
4: Oh, that's great.
5: And yeah. Supreme Court was no help, but went to Wikipedia, and I came up with the coal miner's daughter, Loretta Lynn.
2: Dude, already. Thank you, John. That's my one and two right there, Loretta Lynn and Patsy
4: Cline. Number five.

0: That's a classic, man.
1: That's a great one. I love that song.
2: No, don't come home with drinking, with loving on your mind.
3: Hey, Scott.
1: Yeah.
3: You know the difference between Loretta Lynn and Reba McEntire?
1: What's that?
3: You could name a Loretta Lynn.
1: No,
3: song.
1: I couldn't.
3: You did yesterday.
1: Coal Miner's Daughter.
3: You did.
1: That's right, I did.
3: You
1: yeah.
3: did, yes.
1: Yeah, I don't know this one.
3: Are you serious?
1: You don't know this
3: no.
1: song?
3: I don't know this song, no. That's right. I always forget. Your dad was not into country the way my dad was. My dad was rock and roll and country.
4: No, I didn't hear a lot of country growing up.
3: Oh, I heard a ton.
4: This is country that really countries.
3: It's an incredible statement right there. All right. We got number one. No, we don't. We got number two, three, and five. Looking for number one and four for greatest female country artist of all time. The number one, 888-485-MVCR. Okay.
1: Let's talk to Melinda in Oregon. Hey, Melinda.
5: Hey, guys. Happy Friday.
3: Happy Friday, Melinda.
5: Hey, so obviously as Mary's largest, biggest fan, and as the self-appointed president of her unofficial fan club, I just want to let you all know that open registration is now going on for anyone who wants to join.
3: Good. Thank you, Melinda. Very sweet.
5: You're welcome. So my pick is Shania Twain.
4: Yeah.
3: All right.
6: Number four.
1: In some ways, I think she got kind of hosed because as far as a country artist, worldwide record sales, she's the number one.
3: She's huge. She's in my top five.
1: Mm-hmm.
3: For sure.
4: No, man, well, I feel like a woman.
1: She had so many. It's hard to...
4: Got the gravy sopping one here.
3: Well, it's country. David likes country.
4: I know what it is.
3: And David, I like Barry, so you want to pick the songs? You want to do all the work?
4: No. David, I think it's a great choice.
3: I like that song, too.
1: Yeah, I think it's a good song.
3: I think, honestly, I like that one better than some of the crossovers. But I like some of the country stuff. You just don't like it.
4: I'm not a country fan. I mean, I like country rock.
3: Yeah.
4: I was a big Marshall Tucker guy growing up, the Outlaws.
3: Yeah.
4: Charlie Daniels.
3: You know what? No one called for somebody in my top five. I'll just get this out of the way. When you're talking about country rock.
1: Because oh, yeah.
3: This was a whole question of, is this artist country? And in all these different lists that we were looking at, just for inspiration, she was on there. But neither one of you guys consider her country.
4: Yeah.
3: And that's Linda Ronstadt.
4: Yeah. It's not a, yeah.
3: Now, was it the second country station I ever worked at? And that would have been starting in 86, I think. And our buddy Johnny King was the program director.
4: Oh,
3: and he was way ahead of himself. He and our other buddy Roger Lundeen. And they had, it was like a country station with country rock that had Linda Ronstadt.
4: Oh, another artist like that. I can hear it. Yeah.
3: Oh, we played some Bob Seger. Stuff like that. CCR. There were different cuts. It was a really cool station. Still is. So there you go. Linda Ronstadt would have been in my top five.
1: Yeah.
3: Was, actually. If she's considered country.
4: Yeah.
3: So, yeah. All right. Who's next, David?
1: Let's talk to Scoot. Scoot, how are you?
7: I am fantastic. How are you guys doing today?
3: Doing fantastic as well, Scoot.
7: That's good to hear. Hey, this is a great subject. I am going to go old school on you today, I think, and throw out Tammy Wynette.
3: Oh, yeah, dude. Tammy Wynette for sure.
1: Scott's mocking.
3: You were mocking.
4: You know, I remember the Hillary Clinton thing.
3: Oh, yeah.
8: Do you think I'm Tammy Wynette and stand by your man? You got another thing.
4: The demon came out.
3: Her and the old possum, George Jones. That was a stormy one.
4: Yeah. Oh, I saw that movie.
3: It was good stuff, man.
4: Oh, daddy.
3: Oh, yeah.
4: George was not exactly Mr. Rogers to live with.
3: No.
4: No.
3: By the way, that song, He Stopped Loving Her Today.
4: Yeah.
3: Didn't you always think that was about Tammy Wynette?
4: I did, yeah.
3: The way he sang it?
4: Yeah.
3: Mm-hmm. Oh, yeah. Yeah. All right, we're still looking for number one and, well, number one. We've got the rest of the five. And there is a feeling somewhat of embarrassment at number one. It's kind of weird.
1: It kind of is, and it's nothing against her.
3: Yes. 1-888-45-MVCR. Greatest female country artist of all time. Next.

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0: The Markley Van Camp and Robbins Show. Jamie Markley, David Van Camp, Scott Robbins. Got the Robbins Trifecta coming up, news update, but we got to finish up the Friday Five. It's the greatest female country artist of all time. Of course, who would be number one is Dolly Parton, but that's the reason we're doing the list.
1: Yeah.
0: But we're still looking for our number one on this countdown. Number two is Reba McEntire. Three, Patsy Cline. Shania Twain at four, and Loretta Lynn at five. And we've also had some great honorable mentions. And now back to it, David. Who's up?
1: Let's talk to Mark in Portland. Hey, Mark.
2: Hey, guys. Happy Friday.
0: Happy Friday, Mark. What are you thinking?
2: Hey, dude? I was thinking the stilky voice of Lee Ann Womack.
0: Oh, Lee Ann Womack. Yes. Good honorable mention.
3: I know this song. I don't know who it's her, but I know this song.
0: Yeah. That was big, too, man. Now, did you play that at country radio, David?
1: So
0: I'm trying to remember your era of country.
1: No, that was so that would have been like 2009 to 2011.
0: Okay.
1: I don't remember playing that one.
4: Did you have a country era name?
1: Yeah,
0: Dave Thomas.
1: It was Dave Thomas.
4: Yeah. Dave Thomas. Oh, yeah. The Wendy's guy. Yeah.
1: The square deal. Mm-hmm. Yeah. You'll always get a square deal with Dave Thomas.
0: Freaking right.
4: Hot and juicy.
0: Okay, who's next?
1: Let's talk to Hank. Hey, Hank.
5: Hey, gentlemen. TGIF from the great state of Washington.
0: Thanks, Hank. Right back at you.
5: Yeah, I had two guesses, and the one I thought for sure would make the list, and the second one I said there's no chance, and it's funny that it happened the opposite way. My number one, I thought for sure Tanya Tucker would be on the list with Delta Dawn, but I'm going to go with Allison.
0: Tanya Tucker is an honorable mention, dude, for sure. Yeah. Yeah. I played Tanya Tucker records in country in the mid-80s. Who was the other one, Hank?
1: The other one was Allison Krauss.
0: Oh yeah. The smile on your face lets me know that you need me. I really liked stuff with Robert Plant too.
1: Yeah.
0: They sound great together.
1: They do.
0: She's got a great voice.
1: She does.
4: How that
1: she has
4: thing
1: one.
4: Came together. Like Robert Plant hooks up with Allison Krauss to do a record. Where did that happen? How did it happen?
0: There's a thing called the Google machine. I've

0: over cocktails.
1: Well, he has always loved like country and like folk songs.
2: Oh yeah,
1: and so
2: the way he phrased some of the words were country.
1: Yeah.
2: Hey, darling, you got the love I need.
3: You crack me up when you do that.
1: Well, all right, there's a light in your
3: well, there's a light in your eyes that keeps shining.
2: Yep. That was kind of country.
1: Oh, all right, boy. Up next, I think I'm reading this right. I might not be. Colin from Arizona, Nagesh?
4: No, you hung Geezer on me a couple of weeks ago.
3: Oh, yeah, I called him Geezer the week you were out, Scott.
2: Oh.
3: What's up, Geezer?
2: I'm never going to call you Geezer.
4: Well, it works, man, it works.
2: All right.
4: You know, I'm sorry, I would have hung up on myself if I had to talk about that snot-nosed, fuzzy buck Swifty, but anyway, you know, one of these days I got to ask you guys, you talked about that dude that was selling the body parts, and somebody bought the skin and turned it into a book cover. Who the hell tanned it for him? What's wrong with them?
3: No kidding.
4: But anyway, I was going to say Carrie Underwood, because all the good ones were gone, and Andres is going nuts with that board.
1: Yeah.
4: So, thank you, boys.
3: Yeah, here's the thing, Geezer. You just had a walk-off.
1: Number one. Not proud of it. Not proud.
3: And I like Carrie Underwood. Yeah. I really do.
1: I like a lot of her songs. I would not put her at number one.
3: No, I wouldn't either.
1: She is the biggest selling female country artist in the United States.
3: Yeah. I mean, for the record, my number one was Loretta Lynn. And both of you guys had Reba, right?
1: Yep.
3: Yes. Well, I can say one thing. At least it's not Reba.
1: Dang.
2: Dang, what's your
3: deal?
2: I'm
3: just not a fan.
1: You did not realize how much you hated Reba McEntire,
2: wow,
1: man.
2: No.
3: And it's not that I hate. I just don't like. And my mom and dad, both huge fans. I'm like, oh my gosh, they're driving me crazy. That was basically it. Mm-hmm. So that's our five. Carrie Underwood, Reba, Patsy Cline, Shania Twain, Loretta Lynn. That's why you don't feel great about it, because you would feel better, honestly, tell me. If it was Loretta Lynn, number one, you'd feel better about it.
1: Yeah, probably. Oh, yeah. Yes, absolutely.
3: Or Patsy Cline.
1: Mm-hmm.
3: Yeah.
2: Mm-hmm.
3: I'm with you there. Man, there's a bunch of honorable mentions, too, that we got to get to. Crystal Gayle. Well, and the biggest artist in the United States right now. She's from Texas, I can
2: tell by this is so hooky.
3: Damn. And you ripped it a month ago.
2: I know. I just started to like it. The more I hear it, the more I like it. It's an earworm now.

0: 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Cash hogs were quiet. I'm John Perkins with a Brownfield Market Update. Farming's in your DNA and Stein's as well. 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Stein has yield. Live life your way with Stein. Soybeans and corn are supported by solid demand and some yield concerns. September beans are up 19 and 3 quarters at 1276 in the quarter. November was 20 higher at 1288. September corn was up 1 and 3 quarters at 512. December was 3 higher at 536 and a half. Live and feeder cattle were lower on profit taking and the week's direct trade. October live is down $1.20 at 211.72. December was down 107 at 213.72. September feeders were $1.55 lower at 320.90. And on oversold signals in the midday gain in pork, October hogs are up $1.27 at 81.90. December lean is $1.10 higher at 72.30. John Perkins, Brownfield.
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3: Partly cloudy skies this afternoon with a high of 82. Winds out of the south, 5 to 10 miles per hour. 65 tonight, chance of thunderstorms. Mainly cloudy tomorrow, chance of thunderstorms. Highs level off around 83. Daytime highs approaching 88 Sunday with a chance for showers. Slight chance for storms, 90 on Monday. That's the weatherology forecast for AM 1300 KGLO. Right now, it's 82 degrees.
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14: KGLO.
15: That's in Lancaster County, Pennsylvania.
16: Mm-hmm.
15: And immediately you had the governor, Josh Shapiro, and a lot of mainstream media types saying, oh, this is RFK's fault, blah, blah, blah, unvaccinated. One of the people who died was a newborn child, and it was due to a ruptured spleen. But apparently, if I'm understanding this right, and it's very fluid, and again, these the Democrat governor of Pennsylvania is hell-bent on muddying the waters as much as possible to push a narrative.
16: Wow.
15: But it's hard to know, like, what, okay, so was the mother unvaccinated? What happened in utero? I mean, what was going on here? Well, in the end, he lied. In the end, he totally led people to believe that because of RFK Jr., people died, which is not what happened.
16: Now, this used to be the thing, too, that would be a career ender.
15: Mm-hmm. Yeah.
16: But not anymore.
15: Well, he was pressed on that today, funny enough, at an event that was called Making Our Communities Safer.
16: Oh, really?
15: And he was asked about this.
16: Okay.
17: You had your news conference in Lancaster. We've learned a little bit more information about the case with the baby, that it was a newborn. The coroner said that it was a ruptured spleen and didn't consider it a measles death. So given the fact that we're in an environment where there is misinformation and there is confusion, why not be a little more specific and transparent about that case?
18: I think the Department of Health has made clear that they've shared all the information that they are permitted under state law to share, and that those two deaths were measles related. I think it's important to take a step back and sort of give an update on where we are right now. This is obviously a deeply serious measles outbreak that we are dealing with all across the Commonwealth of Pennsylvania. And since my comments on Tuesday that you referenced, the situation has gotten much worse. A few moments ago, the Department of Health released some updated numbers of people who have contracted measles. It has now risen to over 445 of our fellow Pennsylvanians. It now spans 31 of our counties. To put that into some perspective, just on Tuesday, that represents an increase of about 70 cases, and it's also increased to more counties, now representing nearly half of our counties here in Pennsylvania. As I said that day, and I've said since, I think the most important conversation that needs to take place is between parents and people and trusted medical providers and trusted medical experts.
16: You pushed a lie.
15: Yeah.
16: Just friggin' own it.
15: Yeah. That's
16: just garbage.
15: That's the thing. Like, okay, then stop with this back and forth with RFK and just do your job. If you're really saying, right, hey, we want to try to give people information about the measles vaccine, all of that. I mean, a lot of people in the Amish community are not going to listen to that because they're just not going to do it.
16: Nope.
15: And I mean, in this case, yeah, you immediately tried to weaponize this thing.
16: You did.
15: And
16: then you get caught, and then you're trying to say, well, there's things that I can't talk about.
15: Right.
16: They are measles related.
15: Right.
16: Like, there's some more to the story that we don't know.
15: Well, as I understand it, had measles, but that was not the cause of death.
16: Right. But he's maintaining it was caused by measles. Right. Well, we heard that before?
15: Now they've changed it to measles related.
16: Mm-hmm.
15: Instead of
19: someone that died and the cause of death was labeled as COVID.
15: Yes.
14: when in all actuality it was cancer, or it was
16: right, already on
14: heart disease, door. Or it was something else. Yeah.
16: Yeah.
14: But, man, hey, you died with COVID, so.
16: Had this story earlier. Didn't have time for it. Maybe you've heard what happened in North Augusta, South Carolina. Got guys training for a triathlon, right? And the main coach says, all right, we're going to go through like a run-through with these other athletes. This guy's name is Jonathan Bruni. He's 31. And so they're training for this Ironman, and they called it a race rehearsal. So, you know, you swim, you bike, and then you run, right? Well, the swim is in the Savannah River. So, as he said in the interview, the goal is to get to Augusta and just go through the entire simulation. Get rid of those pre-race nerves. So, between 10 and 10:30, they got in the river, this whole group, and, you know, looked in the water. All right, everything looks good. Might be an alligator here or there. But he says, I would never put any of my athletes in any sort of danger. Chances are extremely rare. Well, that rare occurrence happened because he's about 1,000 yards into the swim and 60 yards offshore. And Bruni said, basically out of nowhere, it hit me. It felt like a pretty big impact to my right side. It felt as though my elbow had made a hard impact, maybe like diving on a gym basketball

0: gamer, Scott.
1: Not going to happen twice, right? There's enough right. people around there that the Gators are not going to be there. They're shy animals.
2: Boy, oh boy. That is tough stuff, man. Crazy.
3: All right. Oh boy, Stumpy.
0: He didn't lose it.
3: Not yet. Second time, maybe.
2: Before your trifecta, greatest female country artist was our Friday Five. Mm-hmm. Carrie Underwood, Reba McEntire, Patsy Cline, Shania Twain, Loretta Lynn. We had honorable mentions. Alison Krauss, Crystal Gayle. We mentioned Ella Langley. We didn't mention the Judds. Judds, huge. I played the Judds at Country Radio.
3: Yeah, big run.
2: Did you play them anything crossover to Top 40?
3: No.
2: No. Okay. If it were just favorite, just personal favorites, Roseanne Cash would be in my top five for sure. Oh, I love that song. Blue Moon with Heartache. You come in, she's a great singer. You know what? 7 Year Ache from her.
3: I know 7 Year Ache. Yeah, I like that song.
2: Oh, yeah. This is the reason for the teardrops on my guitar. That's your girl, Scott.
3: Taylor Swift. You know, she did country for a minute.
1: Yeah, I kind of discounted her because, I mean, as far as Test of Time, huge. As far as popularity, oh, my gosh. But
2: yeah,
1: she got huge with the pop side of things. So I kind of discounted
2: her. That's when Scott came around.
1: Yeah.
3: Yeah. I'm all in. I'm a Swiftie. Yeah. Man, do I hate that day.
1: I'm surprised nobody called for Miranda Lambert.
2: Yeah. Go and fish, your makeup girl is just a breakup running. She's pretty big.
3: One of the first ones I remember was Barbara Mandrell, too.
2: Oh.
3: She had that TV show that was big for a while.
2: Oh, yeah.
3: I played one of her. I don't know what song I played from her, but some song I played from her.
2: Sleeping Single on a Double Bed?
3: No.
2: Wasn't that Barbara Mandrell?
3: Yeah, I don't know. That wasn't it. It was. She had a hit, top 40 hit, but I don't
2: know. Yeah, that was pretty big. Faith Hill was big. That was kind of a pop crossover, wasn't it?
1: Yeah, it was.
2: Oh, yeah. It's somebody you and I both like, David. Lainey Wilson.
1: Lainey Wilson.
2: Yeah. I'd like to see her live.
1: Yeah.
2: I'd like to see Ella Langley, but I'm not paying $500.
1: Dude, I looked into it. Yeah, because she was going to be playing nearby.
2: Yeah.
1: Like, nope, not spending $1,000, you know, to see Ella Langley.
2: No. All right, Scott, are you ready for your big day now?
3: Yeah.
2: I can see you were over there getting bored. I can see it.
3: No, I just this is just not a style of music I know much about.
1: Because you hate America.
3: I love America, but
1: American
3: I love the American women. Bands. You know, boy.
4: Are you ready? One, two,
2: anti-woman.
4: It's the three most important news stories of
3: the
4: day.
3: Remember?
4: I get the trifecta. Well, at least according to Scott Robbins. It's the trifecta on the Markley, Van Camp, and Robbins Show.
2: Every day about this time, Scott Robbins' top three stories helped by his hero.
5: I'm Casey.
3: Well, hello there, Casey.
5: I'm ready.
3: He didn't play many of these artists either.
2: He played some.
3: Not very many.
2: He played a few, like crossovers.
5: Yes.
2: Yeah.
3: Oh, a handful. Okay.
5: Three.
1: Number three, a fraudster's been caught.
3: Yeah, these guys. Man, you hear about this all the time. Three knuckleheads targeting unsuspecting drivers. Series of staged crashes in the Big Apple on the highways there. Scoring more than $80,000 in insurance payouts before they finally got caught. A couple of guys, Jamie Hurricall and Victor Murillo, who respectively served at least 1 or 2 years in prison after they pled guilty. And what they would do is a couple of different things they would do. First thing they would do is stop their car on a bridge or something and back into somebody. And they collect money that way because they fake injuries and damages to the car. Another thing they would do is they'd be driving along on an interstate and just lock up the brakes, causing a pile up behind them. And, of course, injuries and payouts and all that kind of stuff. Well, they finally got caught. Somebody had a dash cam going and showed them actually doing what they were doing, and that was awful, and so they got popped for it. I always wondered, these guys make all this money doing this, and they think they can just do it forever, I guess.
2: Wonder how long you go to jail for that. It should be a while.
3: They said 1 to 3 years.
2: Yeah, public caning should go with that.
3: Well, insurance fraud is nothing to goof with, man.
2: Yeah.
5: Now, on with the countdown.
2: Well, you're causing injuries to other people.
3: Yeah, you are, yeah.
2: Scott Robbins, trifecta, top three of the day. Now number
5: two.
1: Chili's on a golf course?
3: Yeah, this is kind of cool, I guess. Chili's is...

0: opening up their first ever golf course location in California, transforming a Burbank clubhouse into a 19th hole Chili's.
1: Really?
0: They're going to do it starting this weekend. They decided that, hey, you know what? We got to go where the people are, and they're going to try it. And there will be a limited menu. It won't be as wild as they are if you go into the Chili's where you can get 1,000 different things on the menu. It'll be very limited. But it's the first time Chili's has opened up any sort of restaurant on a golf course. According to the company, the chain looks beyond its restaurants now to different marketing ventures, and this is one of them they're going to try and see how it works out.
2: Okay. And the countdown continues.
0: What do you think, as a golfer, would it be cool to stop into a Chili's afterwards?
1: Not especially.
0: Of course, okay.
1: Fine, whatever.
0: I got margaritas. Hey.
1: Okay.
0: All right.
1: Depends on how bad you play.
0: Yeah, I suppose.
1: Don't bring up anything about Romo right now. Just let it go.
0: I am going.
1: Hey, by the way, just trying to affect the top three of the day.
0: Where he's thrown and says, like, hey, I'm sorry, it's all on me. And he wants to come back to CBS, of course, to do football. So
1: we'll see.
0: Now they're waiting to see. Yeah.
2: And finally, one.
3: Number one, a naked DoorDash driver.
0: Houston dad got a shocking surprise when a DoorDash driver delivered food to him and his daughter while he was naked.
1: Ugh.
0: Keontae Matlock said he was inside his house playing video games with his daughter where he got a phone notification alerting him the order had arrived. Well, good, Dad, let's go get our food. But when he checked the Ring camera, he realized, to the horror of both of them, the driver who dropped off the food was stark naked.
3: It's hot in Houston, man.
0: The footage showed the driver,
1: come on,
0: who had shoulder-length dreadlocks, placing the order on their front porch, then just casually walking back to his car like nothing was out of the ordinary. Now, the dad said, I use delivery services fairly regularly, and I couldn't believe what I was seeing. I can't believe it was even real. I had to look at it twice and go, what is going on here?
2: I ain't going to stand for it.
0: He said he discarded the food. Yeah, I would have too.
1: Oh, yeah.
0: Yeah. And he reached out to DoorDash, who was equally appalled, he said, at the situation, refunded his money. So what is consumer experiences? Well, as abhorrent. And we've reached out directly to our support team. This man's behavior was vulgar and completely unacceptable.
1: Well, yeah, he's naked.
0: Yeah, right.
2: And there you have it.
1: It's got Robin's trifecta top three today. That,
0: don't you?
1: I got another guy that doesn't have enough clothes on. Throwing drugs in prison. Nimrod's in the news and a news update coming up.

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0: The Mark the Van Camp and Robin Show. It's true, the world changes very quickly, and that can create chaos for your savings. There is a free report you can check out called The Secret War on Cash. 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And most Americans won't recognize these changes until they're already affecting their everyday lives.
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1: Residents of Ceuta, a Spanish enclave in North Africa, destroyed a migrant beach camp, tearing down tents and burning belongings. They got the rising tension since 72,000 people crossed from Morocco a few weeks ago.
0: Wow.
2: Jeez.
0: You can see it coming. All right, we got to get to Nimrod. Here we go.
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4: I love the poorly educated.
0: All right. Nimrod's in the News. We go to the UK, where 30-year-old Joshua Smith, not an in-shape guy at all, was trying to throw a whole package of illegal drugs into a jail. He tries, can't get over there. And for whatever reason, all he's got on is a pair of shorts. The guy's freaking obese and looking like a dork trying to, finally, third try, he gets it over. Well, it's like $10,000 worth of drugs. He's been popped. He's looking at 3 years.
2: Oh, man.
0: And that's Nimrod's in the News.

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8: From ABC News, I'm Mike Dubusky. The jury in the Lindsey Clancy trial has been told to go home for the weekend after having deliberated for 10 hours and not arriving at a verdict. The judge in the case has said deliberations will resume on Monday. Clancy's defense argues she was suffering from postpartum psychosis when she killed her children 3 years ago, showing jurors a bloody knife and empty pill bottles they say she used on herself. Before being dismissed, jurors asked to see that evidence again.
9: Her defense attorney, Kevin Reddington, he has strongly pushed back against any potential suggestion that her suicide attempt was not serious. Of course, it's impossible to know why exactly the jury requested those specific pieces of evidence.
8: ABC's Rena Roy in Plymouth, Massachusetts. Outside El Paso, Texas this morning, 3 students were injured in a stabbing on a high school campus. All of those victims are said to be in stable condition right now, and authorities say they have the suspect in custody. El Paso Sheriff Commander Jerome Washington.
10: The juvenile offender was 14 years of age, the male. The two male juvenile victim witnesses are also 14 years of age, and one female victim who was 14 years of age.
8: A search for survivors continues in Nepal, where now 580 people are now confirmed dead. ABC's Tom Sufi Burridge with the latest.
11: This is a highly complex operation in very, very challenging conditions for those rescue teams. We're seeing helicopters clearly playing a key role, trying to get into those remote communities, which were simply devastated by that wall of debris and water on Wednesday. 2.5 days on from this disaster, the scale of tragedy in Nepal, Kira, is becoming clearer. Nepalese officials now believe that close to 2,000 people are missing.
8: And happening in Washington, D.C. today, a Defend the Vote march.
12: We are patriots! We are patriots!
8: Tens of thousands of people marching in opposition to the Trump administration's efforts to restrict mail-in voting. 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
8: Today, the four crew members who were on board the Artemis II mission around the moon earlier this year were awarded the Congressional Space Medal of Honor. President Trump also announcing plans to establish a Space Force Academy today.
16: You think of West Point, and you think of Annapolis, and you think of the Air Force Academy, and you think of the Coast Guard Academies. Great, they're all great. But we're going to have now a Space Force. We're going to have an academy for what the people in this room love the most.
8: NASA has said it wants to return humans to the surface of the moon as soon as 2028. President Trump will not attend the ceremony in New York City later this year, marking 25 years since the 9/11 attacks. Instead, the president will attend a ceremony at the Pentagon, which was also attacked in 2001. Vice President J.D. Vance will be in New York for the ceremonies next month. Jake Reiner, the oldest son of the late Rob and Michelle Reiner, is opening up about the December murder of his parents and the arrest of his brother, as well as talking about the state of his family in a new interview. He spoke with ABC affiliate KABC.
17: My parents had unconditional love for all three of us, and I'll never understand. I don't care how it's explained to me. I don't care what facts come out. I will never understand why this happened.
8: His younger brother, Nick Reiner, has been charged with the murders of their parents. He's pleaded not guilty in the case. I'm Mike Dubusky, ABC News.
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18: Partly cloudy skies this afternoon with a high of 82. Winds out of the south, 5 to 10 miles per hour. 65 tonight, chance of thunderstorms. Mainly cloudy tomorrow, chance of thunderstorms, highs around 83. Partly cloudy tomorrow night, lows level off around 70. Chance for showers, Sunday, slight chance for storms on Monday. That's the weatherology forecast for AM 1300 KGLO. Currently, it's 81 degrees.
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1: All right, thank you, Scott Shannon. Thanks to all of you for being with us. Write down our toll-free telephone number this Friday. It is 800-941-SHAWN if you want to be a part of the program. We're talking about this before the show today, and that is, why is it that there are certain cases that just captivate the attention of the nation, and why other cases do not? I don't have a good answer for it, you know, except what I see a lot of is, especially with the left, we can go back through a series of cases where, you know, we actually take our time, don't rush to judgment, get to the facts, do our own investigations, get it right, and everybody else in the legacy media mob, they just get it wrong. Hannity, you're patting yourself on the back. No, it's not for that. It's just I want to, and I think I owe it to you to be thoughtful, methodical, and right. You know, like in the Russia case, or in FISA warrants, or in the dirty disinformation dossier, or, you know, servers, bleach pit, you know, on and on and on, and weaponization. It takes the extra work to do it than to just run out there and take whatever government-fed nonsense and that is being given to people. I don't care if it's Republican or Democrat. If I get information, I'm checking it out. Period. End of sentence. I mean, all these high-profile cases, they get wrong. We're starting with Richard Jewell. I was there in Atlanta. I learned that. It was a valuable lesson for me, invaluable for my life, my career. And I realized that just giving pause to the idea and the report that came out, and the media just turned on a dime. He fits the profile of the lone bomber, Richard Jewell. No, Richard Jewell ended up being a hero. And I said, you know, their argument was, well, he lives with his mother. I'm like, just because the guy lives with his mother, maybe he's trying to save money. It just didn't make any sense to me. And I didn't know the guy was listening to my show at the time. And he said, you're the only one I heard that defended me. I was like, oh, my goodness. And that kind of shook me. And I realized the importance of it. I had another incident in Atlanta where a guy called the show. It was a regular caller. His name was Thomas. And he said, hey, man, just calling. I want you to let you know I'm checking out. And I'm thinking, oh, he's moving. I said, where are you going? Where are you moving to? He goes, no, I'm checking out. Long story short, the guy discloses over a period of time that he had taken a bottle of pills and drank, you know, massive quantities of alcohol. And thank God my boss, Eric Sluggo Seidel, was listening, and he called the control room right away and said, do not go to any breaks. Keep this guy on the line. Find out where he is. And we talked about his kids. We talked about life, what's worth living, how much I want him in my life and to keep calling and on and on and on. And eventually he gave his location. And this was the coolest part of the audience that I have and I have today. Is once the location was given out, Linda, you've heard this story before. Within a minute, people started showing up at that location, including an ambulance, to take him to the hospital. It turned out he had taken the pills and drank. I talked to him later, long story short, and he was doing okay. He hit a tough time in his life, and thank God. I think he was reaching out to help. Thank God. You know, I began to realize that, you know, sometimes what we do can be impactful and serious, and I want to be responsible. I don't know. That's where my heart is. Look at how many high profile cases, Trayvon Martin, George Zimmerman. You know, early on, I found out that there was going to be eyewitness testimony that would say that George Zimmerman was being ground and pounded at his head into the cement, and it was him that was screaming. So I knew that. In the case of, you know, Freddie Gray in Baltimore, is told repeatedly, none of these cops are getting convicted. It's not going to happen because the evidence is A, B, C, and D. And everyone else rushed to judgment. The case of Ferguson, Missouri, Officer Darren Wilson, Michael Brown, and, you know, the narrative, hands up, don't shoot. I had law enforcement sources in that case telling me, Sean, we've got many, many eyewitness testimonies already on record. And again, it became a little bit of a racial case on record saying that they saw it and that hands up, don't shoot didn't happen. and that Michael Brown initiated the thing by reaching in and trying to grab the police officer's gun and then charged at the officer. And at that point, he was defending himself. Case closed. Media, hands up. Don't shoot. Never happened. Never happened. A friend of, I guess, Michael Brown had said it at the time. And you have the whole Duke lacrosse debacle. I mean, all these, you know, all these professors rushed to judgment. The legacy media rushed to judgment. I mean, this is again and again and again. And it, I went and I drove out to meet some of the families and the kids involved in this. And I knew then that exculpatory evidence would be coming out and that the kids would be proving their innocence, which ended up happening. And the whole thing blew up in everybody's face. But they just move on. Just like Russia collusion. They just move on. Nobody gets held accountable. And it's just fairly remarkable. You know, the George Floyd case, it was horrible. And I said so as somebody that is a student of martial arts. I'm not a martial artist. I'm not an MMA fighter. I do it for fitness and just general interest and self-defense abilities, and that's it. And, you know, you cannot put your knee on the most vulnerable part of the human anatomy, one's neck, especially when the guy's handcuffed, and do it for that period of time. If there's any surprise in that case that this guy lived so long, he had abrasions on his face, it was wrong. Okay, the public, you know, responds with outrage. The system in that case, I believe, worked. But, you know, why did that case become a high-profile case? We talk about this all the time. There's no rhyme or reason. Or the Koberger case more recently. I met the family of one of the victims. Now the Koberger wants a new trial and is, you know, kind of rescinding where he was before. And they're happy because they want this guy to face the maximum penalty and the death penalty. And I agree with them. And this guy stalked these kids forever. Unbelievable. There's evil in this world. I wish there wasn't evil. You know, let's defund the Department of War. That would be stupid. Open borders, no deportation, eliminate ICE. Stupid. And this is what's at stake in 67 days. And, you know, I've often, you know, used as an example every weekend. You can predict with a fair amount of or a fair degree of certainty that you're going to hear on Monday how many people were shot, how many people were shot and killed. Nobody knows those people's names, but only when people can weaponize, politicize, and blame. And to me, that's frustrating. It really is, because I do believe, and this is my faith, that God created every man, woman, and child. And this transcends race. So, and I believe that God imprinted them. You have your own unique fingerprint, your own unique DNA. And guess what? You also have God-given talent. And I believe that's why our educational system failing, even though we spend more than any other industrialized nation per child by a massive amount and the worst results, that's why we are wasting that talent. That talent is there. And, you know, if for example, we're not teaching kids reading, writing, math, science, history, if we're not teaching them computers, and if especially in this day and age, if they are not actively engaged in AI, we are failing them at a spectacular level. If we love our children and believe in their God-given talent, we've got to bring it out of them. Education, bring forth from within, out of Latin. So, you know, there's no rhyme or reason or whys or therefores. I just don't know. Linda, I'm not saying this to be self-congratulatory. I've learned lessons, and I feel, you know, if I'm given the honor of being behind this radio microphone or in front of a camera at night, I want to get things right. And I just don't see the same amount of due diligence, and the selective moral outrage is so common in the legacy media. That's why I always say they're abusively biased and corrupt to their core. And this is the environment we're heading into this midterm election. You know, this is the environment. Now, you know, we're on verdict watch, official in the Lindsey Clancy case. Okay, we're on verdict watch. And it doesn't surprise me that, you know, you have people on both sides. I couldn't believe that Luigi Mangione built up a fan base of women that are mailing him and sending him money and offering to have a child with him and want to marry the guy. How is it murderers, you know, they're, and Nancy Grace.

He's pointed this out once. There are murderers, you know, where these women fall in love with some murdering guy in prison, and then they'll take their kids, they'll drive cross country, they'll live in another state so they can be near the prison, so they can be with a convicted murderer. I mean, there's something wrong. We got people with a lot of screws loose in this country, is all I can say. You know, this is, as Nancy, though, described it, I do believe the postpartum depression is real. I do believe in psychiatric illness. I do believe that doctors can prescribe the wrong medications. You know, but there's certain things that mitigate that narrative that the defense was trying to use yesterday, you know, blaming the system and the pharmacology community and in the medical community, et cetera. The problem is she was a nurse who took copious notes of every one of the drugs she was taking on a regular basis. Might have been prescribed 30, but my understanding is she had three of them in her system. Like, one of them was Valium. And I believe I agree with Nancy Grace. I agree with Greg Jarrett. I agree that the prosecution met the standard of proof in this case in Massachusetts. And that standard is very simple. Did they show intent? I can tell you a number of ways. She sent her husband out to go shopping, I believe, at a CVS or a local pharmacy. Okay, that shows she wanted the opportunity and she was aware enough, conscious enough to plan that out. That's called premeditation to me. That's the way I interpret it. And then, of course, you know, calls him to make sure he's still out. While she systematically kills three kids and strangles them one after the other. And then she says she tries to kill herself, wakes up first thing, I want a lawyer. Look, that seemed, you know, beyond. And what's frustrated me, and I can accept a certain amount of discussion about the medical. Well, by the way, welcome to Obamacare. I warned you, millions would lose their doctors and their care and their plan, and you wouldn't save $2,500 per family per year. No, millions lost their doctors, millions lost their plans. We're paying on average around 300%+ more, and about 40% of the country or more has only one Obamacare exchange option. Yeah, this is what you get with government-run health care, not options. So it's frustrating to me, and nobody gives Donald Trump credit. Oh, most favored nation drug pricing from the 17 biggest pharmaceutical companies. Oh, how did he pull that off? You know, those GLP-1 drugs, the fat shot, as the president affectionately called. Yeah, people are getting those too. And I know people have lost 100 pounds on it. Best thing you can do is be a healthy weight, whatever your healthy weight is. I'm not your doctor. I'm not telling you what to do or what not to do. But I don't understand those that literally, you know, Lindsay's lawyer saying that she's a darn good mother during closing arguments. And look at this family. Look at what happened here. Now, the burden of proof is on them, but it's also a state. And I warn you, manage your expectations on this, because I do warn you that there are five specific charges that the jury can consider. First degree murder, mandatory life in prison, no parole. Second degree murder, substantial prison time, maximum 20 years. In that case, available parole at some point during the term. Then manslaughter, considered a compromise verdict if the jury deadlocks and not guilty by reason of insanity, not criminally responsible. Straight up not guilty, which would be, in my view, jury nullification. I don't know. So, because she did do it, she admitted to doing it. But, you know, the jury's going to have to decide, and we're going to have to trust the system. Maybe at times not the one we want, but the one we got. And I can't think of a better system, to be very blunt and to be very honest with you. Anyway, 800-941-SEAN if you want to be a part of the program. We had so much to get to today. I want to tell you about the science of Viome, health, wellness, fitness, nutrition, longevity. 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
0: Now, we all see the rise of anti-Semitism worldwide. 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
5: Talk with farmers, trying to help them get the right market responses that they're looking for, trying to make sure that they are engaged with the market, have, you know, a good trusted resource to talk to about a marketing strategy, selling bushels, delivery windows, fixing tickets, all that kind of stuff.
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5: I'm going to be there. 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You know, there's going to be a lot of literature this year about, like, the regen program that ADM is rolling out right now, even as we speak. Kind of incentivize some premiums for bushels for corn and soybeans.
4: Hartbeck says ADM will be located at booth 1126. The Farm Progress Show runs September 1st through 3rd. In Boone, Iowa.
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0: All right, we got so much coming up today. Yeah, we're on official verdict watch. We'll continue to monitor what's happening in the Clancy trial, and that has captivated the nation. We got other news of the day that we've got to hit. We got a lot on the election coming up. We're going to have Newt Gingrich has done 5 podcasts. I was with him. I've had many blessings in my life, but to have a front row seat when Republicans were out of the majority in the House, can you imagine this for 40 consecutive years, a permanent minority, and Newt Gingrich systematically built out a plan. He's a great intellect. He's a professor at heart. He's a historian at heart. And he built out a series called Rebuilding American Civilization. That became the contract with America. And, you know, then next thing you know, Clinton's Hillary care fails. After Hillary care fails, era big government's over, end of welfare as we know it, the country's safe. He has a plan to win this election, this midterm, and shock the world. He'll join us coming up later in the program.
1: Mainly cloudy skies expected tonight with a chance of thunderstorms. Lows level off around 65. Southerly winds 5 to 10 miles per hour. Cloudy skies with a few peaks of sun tomorrow. Chance of thunderstorms, highs around 83. Partly cloudy tomorrow night, lows level off around 70. Chance for showers Sunday, slight chance for storms on Monday. That's the weatherology forecast for AM 1300 KGLO. Currently, it's 81 degrees.
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12: 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All right, we've got a lot to get to. We're still on Verdict Watch. We'll watch that throughout the day. We'll have some talk on that with Greg Jarrett, and we'll have a doctor that actually thinks it's going to be a hung jury or not guilty by reason of insanity or even not guilty. Not guilty to me would mean, you know, she's admitted she'd done it. So not like it's an issue here. All right, AOC.

Now, I have been pointing out for a long time that AOC is the real leader of the Democratic Party. And I am convinced, you can agree or disagree with me, that this whole Fight the Oligarchy tour was Bernie Sanders handing the communist socialist mantle to AOC. And if you look at recent polls and prediction markets, you see that AOC now is the front runner for the 2028 Democratic nomination. And now it turns out AOC has formally renewed. Look at this, Linda, the one who said, oh, woke 1.0 was crazy. And that was a clear indication that she was getting advice and being told that it is not polling well, that the American people will reject radical socialism, communism, the entire DSA agenda. You know, I think I mentioned it enough, but I'll do it again. And if you want to scream at on social media, Hannity is repetitive, you go right ahead. But I want every American to know before this midterm election in November. And if I say it once, nobody will remember. If I say it 1,000 times, hopefully everybody will be able to tell every friend, every family member, every coworker, everybody in their life that they run into, this list. Please put it in your memory bank, because this is what they stand for. 250 of these people have been elected since 2019, and we haven't been paying close enough attention, except for the exception of like AOC, Bernie, Pocahontas, and Mamdani. All right, but there's 250 in 40 different states. This is not some Northeast phenomenon. It just isn't. They are putting in writing, eliminate the Senate. You no longer pick the president. They will pack the courts. Amnesty for illegals. Abolish the borders. Abolish ICE. On top of that, end all deportation. Defund the Department of War. Ha! I bet North Korea and Russia and China and Iran, they'd be pretty happy with that decision. Eliminate cash bail. Abolish prisons. Abolish the police. And establish their wealth tax. That means there will be people that want to, in the name of false security, we're going to take care of everything for you. The same people that can't educate your children, even though they spend more money than any industrialized country and get the worst results. The people that screwed up Obamacare, robbed the Social Security lockbox, and every other screwed up thing. Oh, now we're going to hand to them, oh, they'll even give us babysitters for date night. Oh, government babysitter. How nice of them, babysitters. That's what they're going to do. Okay, fair, good, and well. If you want to believe that promise, you go ahead. Government guaranteed daycare, more failed government schools, then you get government guaranteed jobs, government guaranteed salaries, government healthy food. Oh, that's what I've always wanted my whole life, Linda. I've wanted the squad. I wanted the lunatics in Washington to pick what I choose to eat in my life in consultation with my doctor, Viome.com, the science of, you know, God forbid I think for myself. God forbid we live in liberty and freedom. We need to teach our kids what freedom actually means. I mean, it's not even we don't even teach our kids this anymore. First of all, our kids can't read anyway. That's how screwed up it is. You know, the saddest part of it is, I do believe every kid was given talent by God. And if we don't educate them, then we're ripping out the rungs of the ladder to success, which is what you need. It's called education. Reading, writing, math, science, history, computers, and AI is now. AI is not the future. It is now. It is happening right now. And if you don't have it, be a lifelong learner. I don't care how old you are. I don't care how young you are. You got to get into this. It is, first of all, I find it fascinating. You know, remember, Linda, in years gone by, we would research ourselves, or I'd pay for research on me and listen to what the audience feedback was. And when I heard criticisms over and over again that I knew were valid, I tried to be a better host. I tried to learn from the audience. And people are bluntly honest, man. They are, and I'm not talking about the keyboard warriors in their parents' basement, naked or in their underwear, that, you know, anonymously are vile. That's a cancer. I'm not talking about. But you remember that, Linda? We
we would actually paid for it. Remember those days?

0: on that.
1: Yeah, that's all true. All right, so now I lost my trend of thought. What was that?
2: No, you're on a roll. You were saying the criticism, you wanted to hear it. You were encouraged to hear it, even though it was blunt and it was hard, because you were learning from it.
1: I was definitely learning from it. And when I stole the research in Atlanta, because Sluggo, you know, wouldn't give it to me, and I knew it had taken place, I didn't steal it. I just borrowed it.
2: I think there's a few details missing there, but sure, we can go with how you're saying you didn't steal it.
1: Well, no, why do you take Sluggo's side? That's
2: because you snuck in the dark of night. You went into somebody else's office. It's not exactly...
1: The office was open. I didn't break in. Uh-huh. I just walked in the office.
2: You just happened to walk into
1: an
2: open office. Sure.
1: And I opened a book, and I read it, and it was painful. That first one was really painful.
2: But I think you were about to talk about why you're repeating different things and why you think that that's integral to what you're telling your audience.
1: So I'll repeat what I just said.
2: Hey, man, we got a theme.
1: I do it on purpose. I do it every election year. Guilty is charged. I am pleading guilty, diving on the sword. Because that list that I'm reading every day, I want all of you to be able to recite it in 67 days and the days leading up to the midterm election and tell everybody and treat this as the most important election in your life. Hannity, you've said that about other elections. Yes, I did. And I believed it at the time. Nothing is as insane as this, what I just read to you. Nothing. You know, oh, praising Fidel Castro. Forgot that part. Honoring him on his 100th birthday. He was a murderer who confiscated land, who destroyed the lives of the Cuban people, started out as a revolutionary, and then became a brutal dictator murderer that destroyed the entire country of Cuba. That's what happened. He's first fighting back against Batista, an earlier dictator, or maybe had the best intentions. These were young people. Oh, sound familiar? They didn't want to sound like communists, but AOC, you know, she's now buying into it all. Well, stop telling me Woke 1.0 was, she's playing politics. Her views haven't changed. I mean, you'd have to be that gullible. Nobody in the legacy media, we'll get into this with Newt, they don't want to talk about Donald Trump's success. 15 months, not a single illegal that has been released into the country. Oh, the borders are closed, the borders secure. Complete lie. Complete Adam Bull Schiff. Notice how I said it. We had a listener complain that I said a bad word. I did not say a bad word. I inferred a bad word, but I didn't say the bad word. I was trying to be creative in my ability to convey a very important message. And kind of where I grew up, unfortunately, we did talk like that a lot. Kind of like Linda. Linda, for 25 years, tries to give up cursing for Lent, fails for 25 straight years, then gives up. And says,
2: and you see how well I take your criticism. Look how I'm taking this criticism right now, like a champ. See that?
1: Like a champ.
2: You're welcome.
1: Like a champ. Okay, excuse me. Giving up. You know, you know what you're saying to me? It's sort of like the people defending Lindsey Clancy in a far less severe way. It's analogous.
2: Can I actually
1: in
2: make a
1: way.
2: Point about that? I've been wanting to say this all day. Can I
1: go
2: gotta
1: ahead.
2: Just point
1: go
2: something
1: ahead,
2: out.
1: Boss,
2: I was talking,
1: boss, go
2: I just
1: ahead.
2: Gotta tell you about this. I was looking this up. I was talking about Anthony last night about this, and we were very upset about this case. And we were talking about this story that was online, and I went and checked it out. So there's these two cases. There's a woman, Emma Scholes, who saved her children from a burning house. She was burned over 93% of her body. They started a GoFundMe.
1: Oh, no.
2: She raised $48,000, okay, of a $100,000 goal. Lindsey Clancy's parents have started a GoFundMe. Take a guess at how much people have raised for her, a woman who's murdered three children and admitted it.
1: I think it was over $800,000 last
2: it's
1: time.
2: It's over a million.
1: Heard.
2: It's over $1 million. If you want to know the state of the human species, that's it right there. 40,000 for a woman who saves six children, or over a million for a woman who murders three. End of story. We're done.
1: Okay. You get that off your chest. Do you feel better?
2: I do, actually.
1: Okay. But this is where you're comparable, though, because the people that are making excuses, and we had a great debate. I'm actually doing it again. It was so good last night between people that think that, oh, she was in this postpartum state of psychosis. I believe that intent, which is the burden on the prosecution, that standard was met in that case. But here's where the similarity is, although very, very different, not as severe. You know, you make an excuse I think people are making excuses for her, and they're bending.

0: and over backwards. And they never mentioned the three children, which really bothers me. You know, you're persecuting this poor woman, the defense attorney said. And I'm like, what about the children? You're destroying the soul of my client. What about the children? Their soul is in another dimension. I believe in paradise, in the arms of Jesus. And I'm not being sarcastic. I believe that. But this poor, these kids had their life robbed from them, their souls ripped out of them, and brutally murdered by their own mother, and everyone wants to make an excuse. I think you make excuses. It's a less severe issue, for sure, when you say you can't give up cursing. I think it's complete BS, to be very honest with you.
1: It feels harsh, you should be able to... Friday. Very harsh.
0: I'm just saying, am I not... You really can't give it up. Within an hour, for 20 plus years we've been together. You try
1: over 20 years, I can't believe it.
0: Oh my gosh. Oh my word. Friend of mine wants me to stop saying, oh my God, so I now say, oh my word. I'm learning.
1: Really?
0: You know what they do in the South? You know how it's actually really cool what they do. And I learned this in Alabama and South Carolina and Georgia when I was in Georgia, is they'll use the phrase, bless that person's heart, bless their heart.
1: But that's not nice. I just found that out. That's not nice. I thought it was nice.
0: No. It's a nice way of saying.
1: It's like super condescending.
0: It's a nice way of saying what you say as a you know, Philly street kid that grew up. You grew up in the projects, didn't you?
1: I did, but, you know, we didn't say bless their heart, I'll tell you that. And I thought it was nice when I heard that. I went to Texas, and I was like, oh, I'm going to use this.
0: I fought every day as a kid. You fight today as a kid. You have a fist fight. You know, now you're getting expelled from school. We fought every day, almost every day. We played sports. We dropped the gloves. We'd fight. We'd go back, pick up our gloves, start playing again. Now you have a fight at school. Mr. and Mrs. McLaughlin, your son got in a fight today, and he's being suspended, and we are now considering expulsion.
1: It's
0: like, that's a fight. Good grief. You know, a cuss word. All right, I get it. But it's such a cool way to say everything you say. Why don't you try that this Lent? I'm challenging you.
1: I'm
0: going to
1: try it every day. I'm just going
0: to
1: go around blessing everybody's heart, and they're going to know it really means something else.
0: Okay. I want you this Lent, and you can start practicing so this way you don't screw it up in an hour like you do every other year you've tried it.
1: You're being gracious.
0: Because you screwed it up every time you've tried it. What's that?
1: I said, you're being gracious. It's normally about 10 minutes.
0: Okay. Within the hour, well, I'm giving you some grace. Within the hour, you do it. I mean, it's unbelievable, actually. All right, we got a lot to get to today. You see, you pull me off in this different direction, and you ruined the whole show. I'm blaming you.
1: I know. I brought you on the crazy train. I derailed the track. I apologize.
0: Crazy train. Bless your heart.
1: Well played.
0: All right. 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And, you know, maybe my construction background plays a role in it. 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

0: There's breaking developing news in the courtroom in the Lindsey Clancy say. We just got the news. The jury has been dismissed until Monday. Okay, just got the news. The jury is now dismissed for the day until Monday. Not a surprise. However, we're going to deal with this issue on the other side. We're on official verdict watch until Monday, but it's real. Anyway, we'll come back. We'll analyze the case. Greg Jarrett and more straight ahead.
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6: We'll look at local news tonight from the KGLO newsroom. I'm Bob Fisher reporting. A Belmont woman accused of trafficking a teenage girl in Central Iowa was scheduled to be in court today for a plea change hearing, but now she's rejected a plea agreement and wants to be tried on the charges. 41-year-old Amanda Goff is accused of taking a 14-year-old female to a hotel in Perry on January 21st of last year with the intent to sell the victim into commercial sexual activity. On arrival, Goff allegedly engaged with a person to discuss the price to have the victim engage in sexual activity in a hotel room. The complaint says the victim captured the conversation, which included an agreement on a price. Goff was arrested last October and was charged with human trafficking of a juvenile, a Class A felony, punishable by life in prison without the opportunity for parole. Pandering, using a juvenile to commit certain offenses, and conspiracy to commit a forcible felony, all Class C felonies, as well as 2 counts of solicitation, each a Class D felony. According to Dallas County court records, Goff's attorney filed a motion to cancel today's scheduled plea hearing, stating that Goff no longer desires to accept the state's plea offer. A district court judge accepted the motion and has set a pretrial conference for October 9th. The Iowa Utilities Commission has issued an order that Alliant Energy's Interstate Power and Light subsidiary must reduce natural gas rates for residential class customers. The IUC's order comes as the result of their review of the natural gas and electric rate case for the company. The review, which is a requirement of Iowa code, involved looking at the utility's costs, revenues, and conduct during a 1-year period after the IUC approved a rate increase. The order requires a permanent natural gas rate reduction of more than $2.5 million for residential customers. Iowa's law for subsequent proceedings only allows the IUC to adjust future rates rather than approve refunds. The review found that IPL's actual costs of revenues for natural gas rates are outside of the acceptable range for the return on equity reflected in the rate case projections, and that inclusion of spending on chartered flights for IPL executives was not consistent with the underlying rate case settlement agreement. Based on the findings, the IUC ordered the natural gas rate reduction will require IPL to file within 20 days information detailing how it will implement new permanent natural gas rates. Additionally, the IUC will begin an investigation into IPL's management efficiency, which will include reviewing concerns raised in this and other cases. The Democratic candidate for the 2nd District Congressional seat, Lindsey James, made a pair of stops to Mason City on Thursday, holding town hall meetings in the afternoon before a fundraiser with Sacramento County Democrats in the evening. James is just wrapping up her fourth term in the Iowa House representing the Dubuque area. She says President Trump's trade policies are out of control. It's having a big impact on Iowa farmers.
7: We've got a lot of work to do when we get to Washington, D.C. to pass a meaningful farm bill and make sure that we're rolling back the tariffs. Congress, it has done nothing when it comes to holding this president accountable for some of these policies. I would say these tariff policies have been chaotic and impulsive, and they have wreaked havoc on our farmers here in Iowa, and it's causing too much strain for them.
6: James faces Republican Joe Mitchell of Clear Lake in the Northeast Iowa-based 2nd District and includes Sacramento, Worth, Mitchell, Floyd, Butler counties in our immediate listing area. Democrat Josh Turek says if he's elected to the U.S. Senate, he'll vote to increase funding for cancer research and for Medicaid, the government-funded insurance program that many cancer patients rely on.
8: Finally got one thing done in the U.S. Senate. I would love to arrive at a public option so every American, every Iowan has access to care. And I would love to, even if it means only 6 years in the U.S. Senate, coming back and saying, we made meaningful progress on this cancer issue.
6: Iowa has the nation's second highest rate of new cancer cases. The American Cancer Society estimates nearly 23,000 Iowans will be diagnosed with some form of cancer this year. Tarek spoke to the group's Cancer Action Network yesterday. The seniors who've just started their final year at a public or a private high school in Iowa are the first graduating class required to pass a civics test in order to get their diploma. Governor Kim Reynolds says civics education prepares students to be responsible citizens.
9: We all realize how important it is, and it's just not been highlighted or really, I think, given the spotlight that it should.
6: Students will be required to correctly answer at least 12 of the 20 questions from the U.S. citizenship test.
9: You know, at first, you know, with the legislature, they were wanting them to only be able to pass, like, 10. And I'm like, no! If you set the expectation here, we'll meet it. And so it's the right thing to do. It's a good thing to do.
6: Students who don't reach that 60% threshold will be allowed to take the test again until they pass. There's now 14 states, including Iowa, that have adopted this requirement. According to the most recent National Assessment of Educational Progress, 31% of 8th graders cannot describe the basic structure of the U.S. government. Free local news delivered to your phone or electronic device. 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
10: Mainly cloudy skies expected tonight with a chance of thunderstorms. Lows level off around 65. Southerly winds 5 to 10 miles per hour. Cloudy skies with a few peaks of sun tomorrow. Chance of thunderstorms around 83. Partly cloudy tomorrow night. Lows level off around 70. Chance for showers Sunday. Slight chance for storms on Monday. That's the weatherology forecast for AM 1300 KGLO. Currently, it's 81 degrees.
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0: This young lady did nothing wrong in her life. 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
4: All right, thanks, Scott Shannon. Hour 2, Sean Hannity Show, toll-free this Friday. It is 800-941-SEAN. If you want to be a part of the program, let's go back to yesterday. We are an official, as we say, verdict watch. Who knows when, right? You never know. But we are an official verdict watch. Let's go back to yesterday. I want to play two cuts of the assistant DA, Jennifer Sprague, laying out the final thoughts. Is their original intent, which is needed to get a conviction for murder one. And of course, we brought up the whole issue of the judge in this case now laying out the possibility for manslaughter and a second degree murder charge. And then, of course, not guilty by reason of insanity. There remains the other one. But let's play the assistant DA.
1: She killed them and she left them there on the floor with the bands around their necks. She didn't bring them up to their beds and put them with their favorite stuffed animal and cover them up gently and lovingly, leaving them peacefully there. No. She left them discarded on the basement floor like broken toys because she was done playing the game.
4: All right, so that was Jennifer Sprague, assistant DA, closing arguments yesterday. I actually ended up spending a little time last night watching it, and it's fascinating. I get why this has captivated the nation. Kevin Reddington is the defense attorney, and, you know, I mean, the fact that he did this in front of the jury and tried to convince the jury that it was the mother that killed the three children, admittedly, has had her soul ripped out of her by the prosecution is a little bit much for me. Personally, I you know, what about the soul of three kids that are dead? That she spent a lot of time obviously planning, and there was some premeditation in there. Anyway, so this is the defense attorney. Also, I'll play him back to back, calling Lindsay a darn good mother. You decide.
0: I told you in the opening statement that this is a prosecution that has ripped the soul out of this girl. How does this turn into this? How? Because of the damn medicine and the lousy medical care that she got. This young lady did nothing wrong in her life. She was a nurse, a daughter, a wife, and a darn good mother.
4: All right, here to weigh in on all of this is Greg Jarrett, Fox News legal analyst, New York Times bestselling author. Also with us, Dr. Joseph Witdoring. Now, he's here. We're all here to discuss the pending verdict in the Lindsay Clancy murder trial. Clancy awaiting her fate from the jury, although the jury has been dismissed until Monday. And remember, a conviction of murder in the first degree would be life in prison without any chance of parole. This is the state, the liberal state of Massachusetts. I do think that impacts the jury pool. Let me give you two reasons why. It's a state, again, a state, that a rather large state, that doesn't have a single elected Republican representative in Washington, D.C., in either the House or the Senate. It's a state whose governor just signed into law a radical, insane, infanticide bill, as far as I'm concerned, which is any woman could have an abortion for any reason up until the moment of birth. Any reason. Wow. That is the state, and nobody seems to really care. Let me get to Greg Jarrett. All right. Guilty of first-degree murder. The you know, the other options, second degree murder or manslaughter, not guilty by reason of insanity, quote, not criminally responsible, straight up not guilty. I don't see that. Or I think the reason the judge threw these other options in, you and I have both predicted this, Greg, that the judge probably would, because he thinks probably is going to be difficult to get a unanimous verdict on murder one, considering, you know, the circumstances that, you know, all these drugs were involved. Although my understanding is only three were in her system at the time. She wakes up and she says she wants an attorney right away. She was a nurse. She took copious notes in terms of her drug intake on a daily basis. So I think there's a lot here that just makes it too unpredictable for me.
5: Well, obviously the key player in the last couple of days has been the judge. And I suspect William Sullivan might have assessed that this trial could be headed toward a deadline.

0: gridlock over Murder One versus Insanity and providing them with a compromise option of manslaughter, even Murder Two, I think the judge may have improved the chances of avoiding a hung jury. You know, a seasoned judge like this one, he's been a defense attorney, a prosecutor, he's been on the bench for 12 years, so he's highly experienced. Judges like that tend to have a very good sense of how jurors are reacting to the evidence and whether they're likely to be split. He can detect, for example, subtle nonverbal reactions as he glances at the jury. Confusion or attention, you know, surprise, anger, even sympathy. And those observations, Sean, can be quite revealing. So if this had been a lopsided trial where the evidence clearly favored either the defense or the prosecution, I highly doubt that Judge Sullivan would have tendered the lesser included offenses as potential options. But, you know, the last thing you want is a hung jury in a mistrial. That's where the selection, as you point out, of jury instructions becomes so pivotal. Giving the jury more choices facilitates a verdict.
1: Okay, let's get your take, Dr. Whitdoring, in all of this. I haven't gotten your take at all up to this point, and I'm very curious. Overall, you know, do you think that the issue, which goes to the heart of a Murder One conviction, intent was proven by the prosecution. Do you agree with Greg's analysis of the judge's reasoning behind offering the jury other options, and what other thoughts you might have?
2: Thanks, Sean. So I actually think she'll be found not guilty by reason of insanity because it's such a high burden for the prosecution to prove that she was, beyond a reasonable doubt that she was sane. I mean, we're not talking about a woman who has any prior criminal history. She hasn't abused the children in the past. She's not on drugs. The husband wasn't leaving her for someone else. And honestly, I just don't think the prosecution made a good enough case for a motive with that. And so I do think there is enough doubt in there, particularly when it comes to the drug side.
1: Well, let me ask you a question. When she did purposely send her husband out to the store, correct? And she did check on the husband, correct?
2: Correct. Yeah. Yes.
1: So, okay. She did bring the children to the basement, right?
2: Mm-hmm. Yes. Yes.
1: And she did systematically. And my understanding is, you know, she looked certain things up on the internet that seemed to be pretty incriminating, correct?
2: Correct. Yes.
1: Okay, and my understanding is, even though there were anywhere from 13 to 30 drugs involved in this case, that she only had three in her system, correct?
2: Correct.
1: And one of them being Valium, which I don't think alters one's psychiatric state, does it?
2: Not the Valium, but the amitriptyline is the one that everything really hinges on in this case.
1: Does that mean that anybody that is prescribed this medication would be capable of, quote, postpartum psychosis?
2: Yeah, let me take a moment to go into that. So,
1: and does a psychotic person or somebody that's experiencing postpartum psychosis, you know, go through what I deem premeditated acts of preparing and getting rid of the husband? And it sounds like she thought through this rather logically, in a sense, no?
2: Well, that really goes to the heart of what this is all about. And so someone who is psychotic, they can reason through things, but the reasoning can flow from a delusional basis. And so, you know, they talked a lot about, Lindsay wanted to kill herself, and she thought that the children would be better off if they came with her. And so that was the case that the prosecution was trying to make. Now,
1: and the first thing she did when she woke up was ask for an attorney.
2: That's what they say that she did. And so,
1: all right, let me bring Greg back in and get Greg's take a little bit.
0: I would have agreed last week with the doctor's assessment of insanity, but things changed dramatically and very quickly in the last 2 days of the trial when the prosecution in a rebuttal called two psychiatrists who basically said, she's making it up to avoid criminal responsibility. And I thought that was very powerful. And then yesterday during the closing argument, the defense attorney stumbled badly, and you pointed out two of his remarks. Oh, she was a great mother. Well, great mothers don't murder their children. And that she's a victim of the prosecution that has ripped her soul. Again, as you point out, Sean, what about the souls of those precious, innocent children? And that really drove it home. And, you know, the defense attorney, was at times wandering. At times he was grasping at straws. He was even incoherent during some of it, I thought. And
1: one of the jurors was crying. I don't know what you can infer from that.
0: Yeah, and look, the female juror was seen wiping away tears at the mention of the children and how this woman had callously murdered her own children. And understand, there are 9 women on this jury of 12. Does that mean they're more receptive to postpartum illness? Maybe, but there are studies that have found that women tend to be more pro-prosecution in cases of infanticide, which is exactly what this is. So I think the prosecution presented a far more powerful and compelling story, a narrative, and I thought it was interesting. The jurors asked to see the knife and the pill bottles. It means they're closely examining the evidence that goes to the central question, mental state of a mother who killed her children. Was she criminally responsible for that? And the knife in particular is revealing. They wanted to see that to determine how serious she really was in her suicide attempt. Because the defense has argued that shows she was psychotic. And the prosecution says, no, it was all part of her master plan that went awry.
1: Well, I guess it comes down. I do not believe, doctor, that we're going to get not guilty by reason of insanity. You may end up being right, and I'll be the first to concede that you were right and I was wrong. All right, quick break. More with Greg Jarrett and Dr. Joseph Whitdoring on the other side. Your call's also coming up this Friday. Our toll-free telephone number is 800-941-SEAN if you want to be a part of the program as we continue.
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0: All right, we continue our final moments. Greg Jarrett, Fox News legal analyst, New York Times bestselling author, Dr. Joseph Whitdoring, discussing the Lindsey Clancy murder trial. Now, we are still awaiting the verdicts, although the jury has been dismissed until Monday. I think if I had to guess, my best guess, and I'm not in the courtroom, and I've just been like everyone else, kind of captivated by it. I think you're going to get I think they will take the lifeline that the judge threw them. And that is, they're going to thread the needle. And I think that they will probably go for manslaughter if you forced me to give my best educated guess.
1: I'm not a legal expert here, but I think that is hard for me to understand. Like, why would you say manslaughter as opposed to murder, right?
0: And listen, a lot of people online are mad about it. They don't want that option. It's, you know, because a lot of people feel there was a lot of premeditation and intent here. And as Nancy Grace says, it's just like chewing dirt, you know, talking about the case because it's so horrible and evil. But you're trying to say that this woman had no responsibility for her behavior here. That's your claim?
1: Yes, essentially, I you know, based on what I've seen, and I want to lay out my case here because I do think there is a case is that in the lead up, so it all hinges on a bipolar diagnosis and the fact that the drugs that she was taking right before have labeled warnings for inducing psychosis. Oh. And in the
0: I have to run, but if that means what you said, and anybody that's declared bipolar then would get away with murder.
1: Well,
0: I don't know. And if they take a medication, we're going to blame the medication. That's a scary thought to me. But I appreciate you both. Doctor, thank you. And Greg Jarrett, thank you. 800-941-SEAN if you want to be a part of the program. 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It's a very dangerous world. There's too much evil in it, unfortunately. On some occasions, people are going to want to kill you and kill your family. Only one option would suffice in that moment, and that is the lethal option. What about all the other times? Because the FBI, well, they say that's 0.01% of the time the last year they have statistics for, which is 2022. 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

0: Cattle were lower Friday. Hogs, corn, and soybeans closed higher. I'm John Perkins with a Brownfield Market Update. You are made for farming, so is Stein. Each year, you look to make the most of every opportunity and to find success in your own terms. Stein Seed Company is right there with you. Stein has yield. Soybeans were higher on fund and technical buying, probably some commercial interest in there as well. Unknown destinations in China bought more new crop U.S. soybeans ahead of the open. More hot, dry weather in parts of the region could hamper yield potential. September beans are up 19 and 3 quarters at 1276 and a quarter. November was 20 higher at 1288. September bean meal was up $8 at 338.20, and September soybean oil was 259 points higher at 70.59. Corn was higher, monitoring yield potential, expecting at least some cut by the USDA next month. Demand solid, so any crop loss would have a significant impact on supply. September was up 1 3/4 at 512, and December corn is 3 higher at 536.5. Wheat was higher on speculative and technical buying as traders continue to expect at least some improvement in global demand due to the Black Sea export issues. Ongoing drought in the U.S. plains could limit winter wheat planted area in that region. September Chicago was up 24 1/4 at 767. September Kansas City was 24 1/4 higher at 827 3/4. September Minneapolis is 12.5 higher at 745 1/4. Live and feeder cattle were lower on profit taking after Thursday and the week's direct trade. Megan Grebner's got more on that in a moment. October live was down $1.20 at $2.1172. December was down $1.07 at $2.1372. September feeders were $1.55 lower at $3.2090. And hogs were up on oversold signals and the higher midday move in pork. October lean was $1.27 higher at $81.90, and December was up $1.10 at $71.20. Megan Grebner has that full look at the cash livestock markets coming up after this brief break.
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3: It was another fairly light week of direct cash cattle business. Live deals were marked at $222 in the south, $3 lower than the previous week's weighted averages. Dress deals in the north were at $345, $10 lower than the prior week's weighted average basis. Box B finished the day mixed with light and solid demand for moderate offerings. Choice down 513 at 376.23. Select was $1.89 higher at 361.08. Estimated cattle slaughter was 103,000 head. Cash hogs closed mixed with a light negotiated run. Barrows and gilts at the national daily direct were down 19 cents with a weighted average of 89.57. The Iowa Minnesota was 12 cents higher with a weighted average of 89.86. And the Western Corn Belt was up 13 cents with a weighted average of 89.84. Pork values were up sharply, up 226 at 96.06. All of the primals were higher, and estimated hog slaughter was 447,000 head. I'm Megan Grebner for Brownfield.
4: Mainly cloudy skies expected tonight with a chance of thunderstorms. Lows of a low around 65. Southerly winds 5 to 10 miles per hour. Cloudy skies with a few peaks of sun tomorrow. Chance of thunderstorms, highs around 83. Partly cloudy tomorrow night. Lows of a low around 70. Chance for showers Sunday, slight chance for storms on Monday. That's the weatherology forecast for AM 1300 KGLO. Currently, it's 81 degrees.
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8: 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It just keeps getting worse and worse and worse as it relates to, you know, El Sayed. This guy just never goes away. I know Egypt pretty well. I've read the autobiography of Anwar Sadat. If you've never read it, I think it's worth reading personally. And because this was a guy that knew that he had to be quiet about his real desire, which was to, you know, bring in an era of new peace. And he was assassinated in the end because of it. But a pretty powerful guy that wanted to make peace with Israel and other nations in the region. Then, of course, prior to el-Sisi, you had this Muslim Brotherhood guy that was in charge. Remember, the Muslim Brotherhood, very active inside, and we watched this. Remember that square? Remember all the coverage we had of that, Linda? That goes back a long time. I once interviewed General el-Sisi. Linda, you remember that interview?
9: I do.
8: I thought it was the only interview at that time that I had done with an interpreter, which is not hard to do. It just takes a lot of editing. Otherwise, you just hear a language you don't know. And I was shocked when he came in the room and he knew who I was. And it was pretty fascinating. But I did come away with the deep respect of him for a lot of different reasons. And he does not want the Muslim Brotherhood in charge, but it is still a part of Egypt. Here's Abdul el-Sayed, Michigan Democratic, DSA, Radical Communist Socialist, Hassan Piker, BFF, praising the beautiful sense of community, no, not in America, but in Egypt.
10: So the other thing my parents would do is they ship me off to Egypt in the summers because, you know, my dad didn't want me to not know
11: Arabic.
10: Where he came from and not know Arabic and not know the culture.
12: So what have you found in your travels that you would say America could gain from back home or anything like that?
10: Community.
11: Yeah.
10: I think the hardest part about American life right now is that we've been like deeply atomized. And I think there, for all of the challenges that much mass of humanity can bring, you're constantly enveloped in other people's humanity. It's like a beautiful thing. Like you go to any wedding back home.
12: Yes.
10: Right? I mean, it's just like this just celebration of humanity.
12: It is.
8: Wow. He longs for Egypt. But how does he feel about America? Because this is a guy, well, I'll let you decide. He says American politics has reverted to white supremacy and racism. He said this at the University of Michigan.
13: Detroiters are poor. 85 percent black in a city and a state and a country that has baked racism into its foundation, been directly and purposely marginalized by every level of government intended to serve them. I'm watching this state poison the city of Flint, unfolding right before my eyes, and I'm watching our politics revert to a strain of white supremacy and racism I never thought we'd go back to.
8: Now, of course, Hassan Piker, we've gone through at length, ad nauseum, all the controversial things that he has said on his podcast, starting with America deserved 9/11, et cetera. You know, things that have come out of his mouth as a result of controversial things about defending Luigi Mangione. He does claim, you know, disclaimer, that sometimes he's reading other people's comments. His comments, I find, beyond offensive as it relates to Israel and the Jewish people. Lindsey Graham was an exceptionally demonic entity. Israel doesn't have a right to exist in its current form. Blamed Jewish groups for getting him banned from the UK. I mean, I could just keep going. Then he dresses up as Mao and praises other world dictators like Mao that, you know, ended up murdering God knows how many untold thousands of his own people. Really, the numbers are in the millions, according to estimates I've read. But anyway, here's El Sayed once again, you know, praising his sense of community in Egypt, as we just played, saying this about America, and then standing by Hassan Piker, wouldn't even condemn America deserved 9/11, which Hassan Piker said himself.
14: At the end of the day, people play this game with us all the time, right? I'm sure you've gotten it, Summer, I got it. He's like, well, here's this one thing that Hassan said. Do you now condemn him and everything he stands for? And I'm like, in what world does the world work this way? Like, in what world would you condemn somebody for something that they've said if you're serious about the project of actually persuading somebody?
8: All right, let's get to our busy phones. Tim is in the great state of Ohio, the Buckeye State. We need people to vote Republican in that Senate race. Please do not send that radical back to Washington. God help us if he gets elected. Anyway, Tim, how are you? Happy Friday, sir.
15: I'm doing fine. Glad to be on your show.
8: And, what's going on?
15: Well, this murder trial thing. And first of all, I want to say that I'm no bleeding heart.

0: We got her home. They live with me. And she was.
1: Well, first of all, I'm glad she's okay. And that said, I do believe mental illness is real. People have physical anomalies. People get heart attacks. People have cancer. People have, you know, all sorts of things. So do I believe psychiatric illness is real? I do. Do I have sympathy for people that have these problems? Yes. Do I know people in my life that have had postpartum? Yes. Do I know people that have suffered from depression? Yes. Do I know people that have, you know, generalized anxiety disorder? Yes, I know them. I have great sympathy, frankly, for all of them. However, you know, the question here is the legal question. And to me, the legal question is, did this woman show intent? And I believe personally that that standard has been met by the prosecution. That burden is on their shoulders. And now it's in the hands of the jury. And the judge in this case did give them other options last minute, which I think was probably the right thing to do, considering, you know, the mitigating factors argued by the defense. But we're going to see how, you know, it all plays out. I don't have a crystal ball. I don't know for sure.
0: Yeah, I think there's a chemical imbalance, possibly. Because my daughter got psychiatric help and didn't. And after she eventually went and they gave her meds and she snapped out of it, and she's had three more. Well, she had twins and another kid, and she's had the issue since.
1: You know, look, I kind of feel like Nancy Grace in the sense that it is hard to talk about. It really is. There's three dead little kids here, you know, and I don't want to lose track of that fact at any point. Anyway, I do appreciate the call. Thank you, Tim. Don't vote for Sherrod Brown, please. Back to our busy phones. All right, we'll stay on this topic for one more call. Joan in Pennsylvania, the Commonwealth, the home of our great Linda McLaughlin. What's going on? How are you? Happy Friday, Joan.
2: Happy Friday to you, too. I love your show. Listen, don't want to hog the show or anything, but I just want to tell you, I'm a grandmother. My late husband and I were married in the early 60s, and we tried from day one to have a child, a biological child. It never worked out. We adopted a child, and we were happy as a lark. But I want to speak for women who are going through this, not having children, and going every month to doctors or whatever, and how disheartening and how depressing it is. And this woman, who had three healthy, beautiful babies, kills them. I find that just hard. This was locked in my heart. I don't think I ever spoke about this since my son was growing up, but this is hard. So I don't think, I don't think the judge should give her a pass. You do the crime, you pay the time. She did it. She was smart enough to ask for a lawyer. I'm sorry for her lot in life, but she had a mother, mother-in-law, sisters. They said they saw this. Did they offer to help her to take the children? I don't have much more to say, but I feel I understand. I believe everything Nancy Grace said. I feel the same way with her. But I also fear for women like myself, who had to go through this and could not conceive, and this woman kills three children.
1: You make very valid points. It is, it just is a hard, hard thing, the whole thing.
2: Yes.
1: Joan, you have a sweetheart, I can tell, and a heart for children, and I'm sorry you weren't able to have children. I mean, it's the hardest thing you'll ever do, but it's the most rewarding thing you'll ever do. And I can tell you with no ambiguity, the two greatest gifts in my life begin with my children, and I have many, many gifts in my life that I'm very grateful for. But loving children there's a special thing when you get, you know, children in the sense, you know, we live our lives in many ways selfishly. And I'm speaking for myself. You don't have to agree with me or disagree with me, anybody, but I think we just do. And then all of a sudden you got this kid and you got to change the diapers and you got to burp them and they've got the croup and you're up all night and you're going to the doctors and, you know, they have a runny nose and they have an ear infection.

0: connection, and then you spend your weekends at whatever activities they love. You give up a lot of your selfishness, I think. And I don't know, part of it, I think, is designed that way. I'm not the smartest guy in the world, but that's my take.
1: I mean, they didn't ask to be born. They were born out of love, hopefully love, and they were perfect. No disabilities, they were perfect, and she kills them. Oh,
0: terrible. No. All right, Joan, thank you. Look, it's sad, but anti-Semitism is on the rise worldwide. You see it in the halls of Congress. You see it on college campuses. You hear it on the airwaves. It's everywhere. And it's sad. And as a result, even in this country, you know, synagogues, schools, community centers, they're now having to strengthen security as this hatred spreads beyond the headlines. The hatred in Israel, they have felt it now, you know, going on throughout their entire history. And the more modern version, the UN partition plan versions in 1948, they've been attacked from day one, and it never stops. They recently attacked by cluster bombs in densely populated areas by Iran and their proxies. And sadly, the result is a massive humanitarian crisis. People that are homeless, people in need of all this humanitarian assistance, food and water and shelter and clothing and medications. And that's why we are proud of our partnership with the International Fellowship of Christians and Jews. They work every single day around the clock. They are providing security, emergency assistance, humanitarian assistance, and even mobile medical clinics for the elderly that can't get out to even see their doctor. All right, yeah, there's hatred that continues to spread, but your love and compassion makes a difference. Now, please join us in supporting the IFCJ. 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Secondly, whatever you can do to help them in their hour of need as they are battling for their very survival against people that chant death to Israel, want to wipe Israel off the map, and also death to America. Go to their website. It's one word, prayifcj.org. That's prayifcj.org today.
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6: From ABC News, I'm Dave Packer. Today marks 6 months since the start of the war in Iran. Shortly after it started, President Trump told the American people,
7: "We took a little excursion because we felt we had to do that to get rid of some evil. And I think you'll see it's going to be a short-term excursion."
6: But today, there's still no movement or agreement on Iran's nuclear program. The U.S. struck nuclear targets in Iran that the Pentagon claims crippled their ability to continue a nuclear program. But the Iranians say that they'll keep putting pressure on the U.S., and have crippled traffic in the Strait of Hormuz. ABC's Martha Raddatz.
8: Iran, of course, is still firing at ships. The president on Thursday once again insisting Iran is feeling the pressure after his warning of devastating economic sanctions on the regime. But so far, the Iranians have shown nothing but defiance.
6: A desperate search for survivors continues in Nepal today. Officials say the death toll has reached 543, and that could soon be rising. ABC's Tom-Sophie Borridge on the rescue effort.
9: This is a highly complex operation in very, very challenging conditions for those rescue teams. We're seeing helicopters clearly playing a key role, trying to get into those remote communities which were simply devastated by that wall of debris and water on Wednesday. 2.5 days on from this disaster, the scale of tragedy in Nepal, Kira, is becoming clearer. Nepalese officials now believe that close to 2,000 people are missing.
6: The jury has been sent home as deliberations continue in the Lindsay Clancy murder trial. The Massachusetts mother acknowledges she killed her three children, but claims she's not criminally responsible because she was suffering from postpartum psychosis. ABC's Peter Haralambos.
10: We understand that the jury requested two specific pieces of evidence. One is the knife that Clancy used to try to commit suicide. This was the knife that was found in her second floor bedroom. She used it to cut her wrist and cut her neck before jumping out of that window. That incident, of course, leaving her paralyzed from the waist down.
6: You're listening to ABC News.
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6: Outside El Paso, Texas, three students were injured in a stabbing at the America's High School campus just before 8:30 a.m. The school was briefly placed on a lockdown order until the scene was secured, with the injured victims transported to local hospitals in stable condition. One victim was flown to the hospital, but later also placed in stable condition. El Paso Sheriff Commander Jerome Washington says they found the suspect shortly after the attack.
15: The suspect was later located at the 1400 block of Ben Proctor and was taken into custody.

0: A federal judge has ruled that the Pentagon's efforts to designate AI company Anthropic a supply chain risk and a national security threat is illegal and unconstitutional. ABC's Elizabeth Schulze.
1: The argument that Anthropic was a supply chain risk was one that we really hadn't heard used against an American company. This is typically designated for a foreign company that you would see a risk from overseas and say that's something that poses a threat to national security here. So it was really unprecedented that we saw the Pentagon say Anthropic, this AI giant that is based in Silicon Valley, is a threat. And what this ruling showed was basically this judge saying that argument did not hold any merit.
0: Norway's King Harald V has died at 89. The palace says King Harald died this morning at the National Hospital in Oslo. The popular king was crowned after his British-born father died in 1991. Harald's 53-year-old son, Håkon, will now take the throne. Dave Packer, ABC News.
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4: Mainly cloudy skies expected tonight with a chance of thunderstorms. Lows level off around 65. Southerly winds 5 to 10 miles per hour. Cloudy skies with a few peaks of sun tomorrow. Chance of thunderstorms, high around 83. Partly cloudy tomorrow night, lows level off around 70. Chance for showers, Sunday. Slight chance for storms on Monday. That's the weatherology forecast for AM 1300 KGLO. Currently, it's 81 degrees.
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0: 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Coming up next, our final news roundup and information overload hour.
1: All right, news roundup and information overload hour. Here's our toll-free telephone number this Friday. It's 800-941-SEAN if you want to be a part of the program. So, as I said to you earlier, new polls showing Republican voters are rapidly closing the, quote, enthusiasm gap. More Americans showing that they are alarmed and by this rise of radicalism in the Democratic Party that now controls the entire party. There's James Talafrico out there again, Mr. Six Gender, God is non-binary. And yes, all trans people, even biological men, need access to abortion. I need to go back to school. Abdul Sayed, as we played earlier in the program, you know, saying America lacks community and humanity while comparing it to Egypt, which he misses so much as his, you know, former home. Pretty remarkable. Then, of course, you've got the leader of this entire

0: movement, AOC. And AOC is, you know, out there saying things like, yeah, she just re-upped her membership into the DSA. We've been telling you all about the DSA. It's still on their website. And, you know, she has read the polls. Clearly, some people have gotten the message. James Carville praising her. Oh, she's getting it right. Don't tell people what you really believe. Just lie. And then when you get in office, then you'll have the power to do it all. And that is eliminate the Senate. You no longer get to choose the president, pack the courts, amnesty for illegals, abolish borders, the Tallarico welcome mat in Texas, abolish ICE, end all deportation, defund the Department of War. It's up there. Eliminate cash bail, abolish prisons and police. Then, of course, the big agenda item, which is, oh, we're going to pass the Green New Deal. You know, guaranteed government daycare for date night, guaranteed government daycare, guaranteed government failed schools because they suck, guaranteed government job, guaranteed government salary, guaranteed government healthy food, guaranteed government health care, Medicare for all. We have no idea what it'll cost, all this, but, you know, look at El Sayed's answer to Jesse Waters, and public ownership of corporations. That is their side. You know, I have been going through, which nobody seems to be doing, and the legacy media mob will not do. You know, the border has been totally and completely secured. Not one illegal released into this country in 15 months. Oh, a strong president can get things done. That's pretty amazing. They're catching narco terrorists and gang members. They have the Halt Fentanyl Act. And on top of everything else, these cartels, Tren de Aragua, MS-13, these gangs have been designated now as terrorist groups. Okay, I'd say rather successful. Newt Gingrich is with us. Now, Newt is the smartest strategist I know. I'm going to hand him the ball and shut up. And he says, Republicans can offer a better future, lower costs, more choice, and a system focused on helping Americans live healthier, longer lives. And Americans should not have to choose between affordable health care and quality health care. Mr. Speaker, how should Republicans in 67 days frame this election?
1: Well, partly inspired by you and a couple of our previous conversations, I went back and looked at what we had done in 94 during the Contract with America with the GOPAC training tapes. And so I just released in the last 2 days five podcasts, which people can get at Gingrich360.net. If you go to Gingrich360.net, they're free, all five of them. They outline how to win this year. And it comes back to what you've just been saying. I mean, you know, maybe you and I have been hanging out too long together, but we've been through a lot of winning together. And part of the way you win is you have a big idea, you have clear language, and you have the courage to stick to it and keep saying it. So let's take healthcare. The Democrats basically looking at a total disaster, because when you talk about affordability, the average American family is now paying the equivalent every year of a small car in their health costs. It's the largest single impact of affordability. And if you want to fix that, the Democrat answer is, let's go to a government-run, bureaucratically controlled, politician-designed system, which they call Medicare for All, which we've seen in Great Britain is a disaster, not just financially, but in quality of life. People.
0: And Canada. I'll add that.
1: In Canada. You know, so it turns out if the bureaucrats are in charge, your lifespan is a real threat. Second, we believe, and I think we have more and more evidence to show it, that if we give you the choice and we give you the information on price and on quality, and we incentivize the system to continue to adapt as rapidly as possible. So you're being given 5, 6, 10 different solutions. Each of them, you can tell, this is how it works. This is what it costs. Should I choose it or not? We believe the effect would be the average American would live longer, better, healthier, with greater convenience, and lower cost. And we don't think this is just politics. This is, I've been working very closely with Joe DeSantis, and we have really put together, we think, at Gingrich 360, a very sophisticated, very clear sense. We can create a health system in which virtually every American is better off, lives longer, lives healthier, has a better life, and, by the way, it costs a heck of a lot less. That's the kind of fight Republicans should be making this fall. You want to go back to big bureaucrats sitting in Washington paying off the insurance companies while you get ripped off? Vote Democrat. You want to go to a better future where you have a chance to control your health care? You have a chance to have the best care at the lowest cost with the greatest convenience to live the longest life in the healthiest way. Vote Republican. If our members in the next 2 or 3, 4 weeks can learn how to say it, defend it, and argue it, we'll see genuinely probably the greatest off-year election since Thomas Jefferson in the 1790s.
0: Mr. Speaker, I was blessed. You allowed me a front row seat to bring Republicans that had been out in the wilderness for 40 years, not controlling the House and being a permanent minority. And you were the architect of that win in 94. And I had the great honor, and I mean this with all humility, of being able to emcee your event that night. And I watched the whole process unfold with a series of educational tapes called Renewing American Civilization. I actually ordered them, as I told you recently, and I have them. I'm going to hand them to you when I see you in Dallas at the Republican midterm convention. And what I watched and witnessed was unprecedented. And it was historic. And to see it and now look back on it and realize how blessed I was to be able to be a part of it was amazing for me in my life. And I'm just going to say this to you. I am going to take those 5 podcasts. Linda will help me. And I want to put it up on Hannity.com front and center so people can listen to it and people can be inspired by it, because they will be. This is a vision, a positive vision for the future. What is at stake here? And because I watched you do it before. Lo and behold, you know, Hillary Clinton said this week she embraces new ideas in the Democratic Party, meaning democratic socialism. Wow. Has she come a long way from her husband? The era of big government is over. The end of welfare as we know it. And haven't we come a long way? Because you were the last guy to balance the budget 4 times in a row. It's not happened since, sir. You know, I want to duplicate that.
1: Well, I have to say, Sean, partially it was talking with you the other week that gave me the courage to decide that I would outline everything I've ever learned about what we need to do to help lead the American people and work with the American people in order to get this country back on track. And I do honestly believe that these 5 podcasts, which people hopefully with your help will be able to find on your website, they'll be able to find if they go to Gingrich360.net, they're going to be around a lot. These 5 podcasts are designed to allow every American, Democrat, Republican, liberal, conservative, every American who cares about Lincoln's concept of government of the people, by the people, and for the people. This is how we get back to the basics. This is how we solve our problems. And this is how, once again, we become an American country. We may have partisan differences, but overwhelmingly, 80, 85%, we're an American country. We're not just a partisan country.
0: All right, quick break. More with former Speaker of the House, Newt Gingrich. 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
2: 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Shannon served multiple tours in Iraq and Afghanistan. Now, tragically, she lost her life in a suicide bomb attack in Syria. This being the 25th anniversary year of 9/11, her sacrifice does remind us of the very high cost, the lasting impact of that day. 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

0: All right, we continue with Newt Gingrich this Friday. Then your call's coming up. He has a series of 5 podcasts. We have linked it to Hannity.com, all my social media. This is the path he's laid out where we can shock the world and win this midterm and defy historical trends. You know, I think everything is on the line. We've watched socialism emerge all around the world. I think Europe is disintegrated before our very eyes. They've embraced socialism, climate alarmism. They have neglected their security individually as countries and collectively as a continent. On top of that, they have allowed unfettered, illegal immigration, unvetted, without assimilation. And I'm not sure if Europe can be saved. I mean, the articles I'm reading about Putin potentially, you know, thinking about going after and threatening Great Britain is chilling to me, because I don't think Great Britain would be up for that fight, to be very blunt. I never thought I'd see, you know, nearly 100 Sharia courts in Great Britain. I never thought we'd see no-go zones in France and other parts of Europe. I'm very worried. If it can happen there, it can happen here. If it can happen in Canada, it can happen here, sir.
1: Look, there's no question, not because we chose it, but because history chose us, that we are at a turning point in the whole history of Western civilization and the history of the United States as a key part of that Western civilization. That's why I believe the election this fall is the most important midterm election in American history. If we win, if we shock the establishment, we shock the left-wing news media, we shock all the people out there who are so convinced that we can't win. If we win, we're going to move forward to rebuilding American civilization and Western civilization. If we lose, and you saw this, I frankly felt sorry for Hakeem Jeffries the other day when he did this little TikTok speech. Because actually, you know, he had met with Donald Trump's son-in-law, and that became so unacceptable in the Democratic Party that he had to have this pathetic, "I apologize, I'll never do it again." Well, what does that tell you? A, he has no guts, and B, they're not going to work with the president for 1 minute.
0: Oh, yeah. There won't be a Newt Gingrich, Bill Clinton moment, era big government moment, end of welfare as we know it moment. You know, I don't say this enough to you, but I'm at a point in my life where I want to be grateful for things, and I am so grateful. I've learned so much from you. We're going to take all of these podcasts, put them online, and I'm going to urge this audience, commit in your mind, heart, and soul that you will vote. I'm asking one thing that you do this year. And everybody listening, and tell everybody in your life, and make it the most important election in your life, and we can shock the world. Mr. Speaker, looking forward when we're hanging out in Dallas together, I appreciate you more than you know. You're family to me. Thank you for being with us.
1: We'll be great. Look forward to it. Thanks.
0: I want to tell you, right before our very eyes, I mean, AI is now. It's not in the future. It's in real time. And the insurance industry is one example because of one company, SuperSure.com. There's a transformation in the entire insurance industry. And what they're doing is, you know, all these people have dreams. I love my friends' entrepreneurial dreams. Maybe some people have had it 10, 20 years, and the moment comes, and they want to open their doors and build their business, and they're excited. And the moment is here, and then you got to get an insurance policy, then this insurance, that one, and this one, and that one, deal with this agent, that agent. It's a nightmare. It's like-

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5: Tonight, it's the Major League debut of the Twins' prized prospect, Walker Jenkins, and there is nothing pedestrian about this guy getting his call to the show while the team is in need of a jump start to their pursuit of the postseason. Hello, everyone, and welcome to the Menards pregame lineup card. I'm Mark Janowski. 3 weeks ago, the Twins brought up Kalen Culpepper. Now it's the 21-year-old Walker Jenkins time. A ton of excitement and anticipation surrounding the fifth overall pick in the 2023 draft out of high school in North Carolina. He has hit at every stop in the minors. The challenge has been keeping him healthy. He missed a month and a half this season due to a shoulder injury he suffered crashing into the wall in a catch, but he has been ripping it up since his return. In 69 games this season with AAA St. Paul, Jenkins hit .308 with a .939 OPS, 12 homers, 17 doubles, 28 ribbies, 51 runs, and 17 stolen bases. The left-handed hitter has achieved his dream of reaching the majors.
6: Yeah, it's absolutely incredible being able to come out here and be around these guys. And you know, already got some BP in and a lift. And I like the routine aspect, so I'm glad to get that rolling and be here. Oh, man, you know there's going to be pressure. It's going to be something that I'm going to feel it, but I'm going to love it. You know, I get to play baseball for work and get to go out there and have fun. So, like, I'm going to have fun regardless.
5: Jenkins getting the call originally.
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